0: down and lifted me. Thank you, Lord. Thank you, Lord.
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And all of a sudden he received this phone call.

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2: Therefore, since we are surrounded by such great cloud of witnesses, let us throw off everything that hinders us and the sin that easily entangles us. And let us run with perseverance the race that is marked out for us. Let's fix our eyes on Jesus, the author and the perfecter of our faith, who for the joy set before him endured the cross, scorning its shame, and sat down at the right hand of the throne of God. Consider him who endured such opposition from sinful men. Why? So that you will not grow weary and lose heart.
1: This is Leading the Way with Dr. Michael Youssef, international Bible teacher and author of more than 50 inspirational Bible-centered books. Well, today, Dr. Youssef wraps up his series, They Were Just Like Us, where he's helped you get to know people mentioned in the Faith Hall of Fame and how you can be a faith influencer for those in your life. So, let's listen in as Dr. Youssef begins.
2: We all need motivation. We all appreciate motivation. And there's nothing wrong with motivating ourselves and others. In fact, as many of you know, the motivation industry in this country is a multi-billion dollar industry. But the question is, what really motivates us? Now, there are some people who are motivated by greed. That's basically what motivates our life. Others are motivated by just sheer survival. There are others who are motivated by fear. In fact, I read this week about the company that was implementing a pension plan to which each employee is going to contribute. And they made the announcement, but there was one man who refused to sign. His name is Sam. And Sam said, I've read the fine print, and I just don't think it's going to be paying off for me. I'm not going to do it. Well, the problem is, for the plan to work, 100% of the employees have to sign on the plan. So, obviously, his colleagues went over and began to beg him, please, Sam, sign, because we all have to be in this thing together. He said, nope, I'm not signing. So his supervisor came in and said, now, Sam, please sign the plan. We need you to sign this plan. He said, nope, I'm not going to do it. So finally, Sam got invited into the president's office. And the president put the papers in front of Sam. And he said, Sam, you need to sign these papers or else I'm going to fire you. Upon which Sam took the pen and signed his name. And so the president sort of sat back and he said, now, Sam, that you have signed, why in heaven's name didn't you not sign the first time we asked you to? He said, well, nobody explained it to me as clearly as you did. Some are motivated by fear. But then there's another motivation, and that is biblical motivation. That's the motivation that you find in the scripture from cover to cover, and that is the motivation by rewards. And that motivation is exactly the one that the Bible talks about. Now, I've got to tell you that through the years in ministry, I have met a lot of people in different continents who bristle when they hear the word reward. and, you know, false modestly say, well, I'm not serving the Lord for the reward. I am not giving of myself for a reward. I'm not walking the walk of faith for any reward. I'm not looking for a reward. Well, I don't want to be critical here, but listen to me. The truth is this. The Bible from cover to cover talks about reward. Well, who am I that is going to scorn that? In fact, if you read the seven letters that Jesus sent to the seven churches in Asia Minor that are in the first part of the book of Revelation, every one of them end up with a promise of a reward. It's right there in the scripture. In the last several messages, we have been seeing one person after another from the entire chapter 11 of the epistle to the Hebrews. One after another. We have been seeing these people being commended, or in a sense rewarded, for their walk of faith. Again and again in the scripture it says, by faith Abel, by faith Enoch, by faith Noah, by faith Abraham, by faith Moses. And we saw throughout that series of messages that these people were not perfect in any way. That they were not infallible in any way. No, in fact, we saw in every case how they have failed and how they made a mess of things and how they stumbled all over the place. And that is why we entitled that series of messages, they were just like us. They make a mess of things. And today's message is really the capstone of that series of messages. And it comes from the book of Hebrews chapter 12, beginning at verse 1, the first three verses. Therefore, since we are surrounded by such great cloud of witnesses, let us throw off everything that hinders us and the sin that easily entangles us. And let us run with perseverance the race that is marked out for us. Let's fix our eyes on Jesus, the author and the perfecter of our faith. Who for the joy set before him endured the cross, scorning its shame, and sat down at the right hand of the throne of God. Consider him who endured such opposition from sinful men. Why? So that you will not grow weary and lose heart. The bottom line of those three verses of Hebrews 12 is that we too can and must live by faith. That we too can and must succeed in the walk of faith. That we too can and must excel in our walk of faith. That we too can and must be examples of faith living. That we too can and must be role models for others to follow in the faith walk. In fact, that is exactly the lesson that the Holy Spirit is bringing out of those three verses. That's teaching us. After he went through chapter 11, telling us about these folks, and then he goes immediately to chapter 12 and says, therefore. When you see the word therefore, you must do what? Find out what it is there for. And hear the word therefore, saying, after all of this you've learned from Hebrews 11, therefore, since we are surrounded by these examples of faith, since we have an abundance of examples of men and women of faith of old, since we can see their example very clearly from their lives and the Word of God, everywhere we turn, we see these examples. Therefore, let's emulate them. Let's be like them. How? By running our race as well as they did theirs. Now, I cannot leave verse 1 of chapter 12 without at least letting you know, because I know some of you probably already thinking it, and you probably heard it for some preachers. There are some preachers and some interpreters who say that when we talk about surrounded by a cloud of witnesses, that all the saints of old who have gone on to glory are watching us and watching everything we do. Now, I got news for you. There is no evidence in the scripture that this is the case. There's no evidence in the scripture that they are watching us. There's some people think they really like sort of in a stadium stands that are standing there and cheering us on. Well, that's more New Age actually, or mystic type of thinking, than it is biblical. We don't have those evidence that those who have gone before us are really seeing us and seeing what we're doing. But the author of Hebrews wants us to learn one thing. He wants us to know this. He wants us to know that the example that they have set before us is the thing that should cheer us on. That the example of faith that they have set before us should motivate us to walk and live by faith. When we fail and we think we cannot get up again, we need to ask ourselves and we need to remind ourselves of them and say to ourselves, if they did it, so can we. When you go through dark patches in life, and as we all do, and we are tempted to give up, their example should say to us, if they did it with all of their faults that we have been seeing, so can we. Every time you come face to face with the impossibilities in life and you feel inadequate, their example should remind you that they too felt inadequate. But if they allowed not their inadequacy to stop them from having victory, so can we. And that's exactly what those verses mean. Now, several things I want to tell you very quickly about those three verses. Number one, he's trying to tell us that the Christian faith is a race, is a marathon. Now, many believers don't think that. Some Christians don't want to think that they are running in a race. Many Christians don't understand that the Christian life is a marathon. From the day you say yes to Jesus to the day you see him face to face, you are running a marathon. Now, here's what I have seen through the years. A lot of Christians are sprinters. You know what I'm talking about? They are sprinters. They will sprint hard and fast. And when they are sprinting, my goodness, you see them everywhere, every Bible study in the city, every group, and they're witnessing, they're working, and they're prayer meeting, and every service, they're everywhere. They're sprinting hard. And then they get exhausted. They kind of, you know, I go to church, I find out what the old boy's going to say today, but, you know, I'm just not going to get involved. I'm tired. I'm weary. And they collapse in the run. Then somebody comes along the way, they hear a word of God or encouragement from here or there, and then they get up again and they start sprinting again. And they go hard and fast and hard and fast, and then they get exhausted again. And the whole Christian life is sprinting and exhaustion, sprinting and exhaustion. It's sprinting. Now, the author of the book of Hebrews is saying, that is the problem. The Christian life is not a sprint and tired, sprint and tired. Because when they get down in the dumps, although they're sitting on the right track because they're saved and they're going to heaven, so they are on the right track. But the problem is, when you sit on the track, you are risking being run over. Please hear me right on this one. The important thing about the Christian race is not the speed by which you run, but the consistency of your running. Amen belongs here. So the Christian life, first of all, is a marathon. Secondly, it is a weightless marathon. There are some Christians who are running the race carrying all sorts of baggage with them, let alone weight. And so they get exhausted. And that is why Hebrews 12:1 said, let us lay aside every encumbrance, every weight. Carrying excess weight is the biggest hindrance for any runner. Ask them, they'll tell you. And I don't know what weight are you carrying today. You know, and God knows. I don't know what weight you're carrying that is hindering you from running the marathon, the race for Christ. For some of you, it could be the weight of anxiety and worry that is keeping you way down from being effective witness and ambassador for Jesus Christ. To some, it may be the weight of unforgiveness and bitterness that is being harbored inside of you that is grounding your race to a halt. To others, it is the weight of wanting to accumulate more and more and more. And the more you get, the less satisfied and contented you are. And that is crushing you from your race and running it. Others, it is the weight of a secret, an unconfessed sin. It's sapping your spiritual energy and you're not able to run the race. For others, it is doubt of God's ability to meet all of your needs in the riches of Christ Jesus. Whatever it is that's weighing you down, you can cast it off today. Notice the writer to the Hebrews said, "Let us lay aside the hindrance or weight and the sin that is easily entangling us or surrounding us." You see, you don't have to go around looking for these sins that weigh you down and render you ineffective for Jesus Christ and hamper you and make you unproductive and unfruitful for the kingdom of God. You don't have to go running around looking for these sins that are like ball and chain that are keeping you from running the race and winning the race. Those sins are surrounding us. They're everywhere we go and everywhere we turn. And that is why those who have gone before us should motivate us. Their example should motivate us. To do what? By saying, "They overcame, so can I." And that is why Jesus said to anyone who's going to come and follow him is going to enter through the narrow door. Not a big wide door with all your luggage and with all your baggage and with all your stuff that you're carrying. Try to get through a narrow door with all the baggage. Can't do it. But then in verse 2 it says here, the greatest motivation of all is Jesus. Verse 2, fixing your eyes on Jesus, the author and the completer of our faith, who for the joy set before him endured the cross. Yes. Here's what he's saying. If you are looking for a motivational speaker to prep you up, look no further than Jesus. If you are looking for a motivation for your life, look no further than Jesus. If you are looking for a true role model of faith to encourage you along the race, look no further than Jesus. But he's saying more than that. He's saying more than that. He is saying that most of our problems, and listen, your pastor is included in this, most of our problems that we have, most of the chains that seem to bind us from running the race and winning the race, most of the heavyweight that we're carrying, most of that which keep us from running well for Christ is a preoccupation with self. That's really what they're saying here. I'm talking about those who spend an inordinate amount of time focusing on themselves. You know, how they look, what others think of them, and how others are running the race, and they always trying to find out who's doing what, and they're busybodies. You know what I'm talking about? Comparing themselves with others all the time, measuring themselves with others all the time. Listen, he is saying this is a sure formula that will get you to take your eyes off where it should be and focus them where they should not be. Yeah. Listen to me. Next to body weight, a runner cannot afford a split second of looking anywhere else except the finish line. I mean, if he starts looking at the tracks as he was running, that spells trouble. If he starts looking to the sides and see how far are the other runners, that's trouble. He has to keep his or her eyes on the finishing line. Who is the finishing line? Jesus. He's our finish line. He is the provider of faith. He is the wellspring of faith. He is the originator of faith. He is the giver of all faith. He is the focus of faith. And when you focus on him, when you gaze at him, when you concentrate on him, when you spend adequate time with him, when you fix your eyes on him, you will joyfully make it to the finish line. Let me ask you this. Have you ever seen a runner who's happy and smiling and is just like, you know, oh, everything is just great and dandy? Have you ever seen one? I'd like to see him. That doesn't mean that they're not experiencing satisfaction from running. No. Why? Because running is a serious business. And Jesus did not run the race of faith just for the joy of it. Although he had great satisfaction in it, he had great satisfaction in seeing the sick healed, in seeing the blind can see again, and the lame walk again, and seeing the dead rise, and seeing the cripple walk, and the lepers healed, and lives transformed. There was a satisfaction in that. But he is telling us here, he's running the race of faith. It was an endurance. He endured Satan's temptation. He endured ridicule. He endured fierce opposition. He endured misunderstandings. He endured scorn and blasphemy. He endured torture. And yes, he endured the denial of his disciples of who he is. And ultimately, he endured the cross itself. Why? Go no further than the scripture for that answer. Because Jesus was motivated by the glory that was awaiting him. He was motivated by the throne of God that is awaiting him. He was motivated by the majesty and the reigning and the ruling on the rim of the universe that is awaiting him. You say, well, what should motivate me to run the Christian race consistently as a marathon and not a sprinter? What motivates me? Here's the answer. It blows one's mind, but it's the truth. The same motivation that Jesus had. I mean, it's hard to believe this. That the Jesus' reward is your reward. That Jesus' prize is your prize. That Jesus' inheritance is your inheritance. And when you focus on this, it's mind-boggling. And it will keep you running. Keep on persevering. Keep on getting up. Keep on moving forward. Verse 3. For consider him, or think about him, who has endured hostility by sinners, so that you may not grow weary and lose heart. My beloved friend, some of you sprinters, maybe you're in the stage when you're sitting in the track and you're so discouraged, you don't even want to get up, and you don't want to listen to anybody who tells you to get up, and you're feeling down right now. Some of you here probably are feeling weary and tired. Some of you are unmotivated to run the race. And you're saying, what's it for? Some of you may want to give up. You know, God knows, I don't know. Or some of you may already have given up. And you're sitting back in the spectator's chair. You've given up the race. Beloved, I want to tell you, that's the work of Satan. He's trying to discourage you. Remember Jesus. Fix your eyes on Jesus. He's not only the greatest example of all, the greatest role model of faith, but he and he alone has all power in heaven and earth to pick you up, brush you off, and get you back on track.
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1: When the bottom drops out of life, when pain arrives uninvited and refuses to leave, we're tempted to ask, where is God in all of this? But what if suffering isn't the enemy we've always assumed it to be? What if our deepest hurts are actually clearing our vision, sharpening the things that matter most? Today on Insight for Living, Chuck Swindoll returns to the ancient story of Job to uncover priorities worth recommitting to, truths that hold firm even when everything else gives way. Chuck's titled his message, A Recommitment to Things That Matter.
2: We are in Job, and I'd like to read a few selected sections from the 27th and 28th chapters of Job. Great book of wisdom, mysterious book in many ways, leaves us hanging. This good man with such dreadful events that capsized his world and it absolutely ruined his family life as his 10 children were taken. He was left with his wife, who herself became disillusioned and full of grief, and then with three friends to begin with, who gave him more of their mind than they could afford to lose. And then once they were silenced, it's like an interlude. When you get to chapter 27, it's like a little interlude where he has time to think for himself. And that this goes through 31, chapter 31. And then a fourth friend comes on the scene named Elihu, who, again, delivers what's on his mind. But I want to read just a few verses from Job 27 during this interlude, and then 28. Verse 1 of Job 27, then Job continued his discourse and said, as God lives, who has taken away my right, and the Almighty who has embittered my soul for as long as life is in me, and the breath of God is in my nostrils, my lips certainly will not speak unjustly, nor will my tongue mutter deceit. Far be it from me that I should declare you right. Till I die, I will not put away my integrity from me. Verse 11, I will instruct you in the power of God. What is with the Almighty, I will not conceal. Behold, all of you have seen it. Why then do you act foolishly? Across the page, chapter 28, verse 1, surely there is a mine for silver and a place where they refine gold. Iron is taken from the dust and copper is smelted from rock. Man puts an end to darkness, and to the farthest limit, he searches out the rock in gloom and deep shadow. Verse 5, the earth, from it comes food, and underneath it is turned up as fire. Its rocks are the source of sapphires, and its dust contains gold. The path no bird of prey knows, nor has the falcon's eye caught sight of it. And to find out what it refers to, verse 12, wisdom. But where can wisdom be found? Where is the place of understanding? Man does not know its value, nor is it found in the land of the living. The deep says, it is not in me. And the sea says, it is not with me. Verse 20. Where then does wisdom come from? And where is the place of understanding? Verse 28. And to man he said, behold, the fear of the Lord, that is wisdom. And to depart from evil is understanding.
1: 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Chuck's titled today's message, A Recommitment to Things That Matter.
2: Suffering helps us straighten out our priorities. Interestingly, the deeper the pain, often the clearer the vision. And the more crisp are the priorities that come as a result of our hurting. On the first anniversary of 9/11, you, like I, read various testimonies of real people who were touched in a real way by that very real series of atrocities. One surviving New York cop said, "As a result of the atrocities, I no longer take our liberty for granted." A middle-aged widow whose husband was killed in the World Trade Center was quoted as saying, "I now hug my children and always tell them I love them every morning and every night before we go to bed." One 48-year-old stockbroker admitted, "I've decided to hold my business and my career much more loosely, and my family and friends have become much more important." By the way, he lost several friends and many clients on 9/11. Suffering helps us straighten out our priorities. Pastor John Piper has written a book recently that I have come across. It's a book to fellow pastors. It's called Brothers, We Are Not Professionals. I love the title. In it, he talks about suffering. I quote, "Sometimes massive suffering comes so close to home that for a brief season, the fog of our foolish security clears. And we can see the sheer precipice of eternity one step away." He adds, "Those are good times for pastoral realism. Oh, how hollow much of our lives and ministry seem in those moments. The last thing we regret then is being less professional." I think the same is true in the business world. I cannot recall ever hearing one once successful professional person now struggling with cancer saying while lying on the bed, "I wish I'd spent more time at the office." If Job could speak today, I think he would verify all of this. Stop and remember. Once his children were taken in that freak tornado, and his business went belly up as a result of a cataclysmic series of events, and his health went south, covering his body with boils, and a fever rose to dangerous levels. We never hear Job lamenting his missing the turn of a deal or longing for a fat contract that would enlarge his camel caravan business. Never once. You don't think about that when you're where Job was. Suffering helps us straighten out our priorities. Therefore, I am now convinced suffering is not an enemy, it is a friend. Not until we embrace it as such will we glean its benefits. I think by now Job has begun to grasp some of the benefits. I think he now has been brought back to the things that he can recommit himself to. Interestingly, it didn't begin to happen until his friends stopped talking. They showed up, they blamed, they, if you will, even spoke sarcastically with ridicule. They pointed fingers, they lectured, they unloaded a portion of their mind they couldn't afford to lose. And by the time they finally were quiet, it all began to distill in Job's mind to the point where he, in this little interlude, began to put things together. I am learning in my years on this earth that One of the benefits of getting sick or going through times of suffering is that your focus is automatically vertical, because you have to lie down horizontal. Charles Spurgeon, the great pulpiteer of London for so many years, was a flashpoint of controversy. And the newspapers and the periodicals took him on full bore. Normally, he could hold his own, but there was one occasion when it began to get the best of him. All of us have our breaking point. His wife noticed a depression that was beginning to come over him. She became concerned for him that he not lose his zeal and not miss the opportunities that were his even while going through such hard times. And so she pulled from a portion of the Beatitudes, the section that reads, "Blessed are you when all people say all manner of evil against you. Bless and curse not. Great will be your reward." And she wrote it out in hand, by hand, on a large piece of paper, and she taped it on the ceiling of their bedroom. And he turned over in the morning, woke up, blinked his eyes, and read, "Blessed are you." And all, he really focused vertically on what God was saying. I think that's such a wonderful, wonderful idea. When we are flat on our back, the only way to look is up. And he stopped licking his wounds, and like Job, he began to be preoccupied with thoughts of God. For example, as you get into chapter 27 of Job, you will notice in the first 13 verses, no less than 10 times he refers to the name of God. Verse 2, "As God lives, who has taken away my right, and the Almighty." Verse 3, "As long as life is in me and the breath of God is in my nostrils." Verse 8, "What is the hope of the godless when he is cut off, when God requires his life? Will God hear his cry when distress comes upon him? Will he take delight in the Almighty?" Another reference. "Will he call on God?" Verse 11, "I will instruct you in the power of God. What is with the Almighty I will not conceal." Again in verse 13, this is the portion of a wicked man from God. "And the inheritance which tyrants receive from the Almighty." It is God. It is the Almighty. It is the Lord. It is God. Over and over and over again. I count no less than 10 references in those first 13 verses, which gives me the first of 5 priorities that I think are worth reading.

God is the most important thing about us. What do you think about when you think about God? I remember as a little boy thinking of God as the north wind, beard, cheeks puffed out, blowing the wind, because that's what I saw on the old maps, the ancient maps that showed this presence blowing the wind of the sails of the ship and whatever. Cynthia and I know a friend who lives in China, and he sent us an email this past week. Because of his love for the Lord, I wasn't surprised to hear him say, as he described things getting a little bit darker and a little more uneasy there, he adds, but we are not at all afraid. So many words, he writes, my confidence in the sovereign hand of God keeps me from being afraid. What you think about God tells others a great deal about you. What do you think about God? Do you see him as the one who gives breath in your nostrils, the very giver of life? Do you see him as the one who will call all into judgment someday? Do you see him as the Almighty? Do you acknowledge his power is greater than any power that you would ever witness on this earth? It makes all the difference in the world in how you view life. Think of Job's situation. He is bankrupt. He is childless. He is friendless. His body is covered with boils. He's living with a high fever, intense pain. He is misunderstood. He is blamed. He is rejected. How in the world does he go on? His view of God keeps him going, and not what others are telling him. He recommits himself to things that matter. In a swirl of humanistic thinking, which he is given by the three friends, Eliphaz and Bildad and Zophar, he's turned that off and he is now focused on the things of God. I love that kind of thinking. In fact, he says, because he is so focused, he will not pad the record. He will not speak deceitfully. He will not tell them what is not true. That brings us to the second. Go back to verse 3. As long as life is in me and the breath of God is in my nostrils, my lips certainly will not speak unjustly, nor will my tongue mutter deceit. Far be it from me that I should declare you right. Till I die, I will not put away my integrity from me. Second priority. Walking in integrity is the only way to live. The first, thinking God's thoughts is our highest goal. The second, walking in integrity is the only way to live. He won't skate. He won't fake it. He won't deceive them. He will not lie. He will tell them the truth. One of the most refreshing and reassuring kind of people to meet are those who have gained control of their tongues. You meet one about every decade. It's the last thing that seems to get under control. I think it's the strongest muscle in our body. I had a physician talk to me after the first service, and he said, by the way, don't be hesitant in saying that. Anatomically, it's true. The muscle makeup of the tongue makes it the strongest muscle in the body. The muscles work, and he described it for me medically, and then he said, but the muscles of the tongue work altogether differently. Most likely is anatomically the strongest muscle in the body. I had reference to, obviously, the verbal part of it, but he said, no, anatomically it's the strongest. You got a strong muscle in your mouth, and so do I. Therefore, he says, verse 4, my lips will be lips of integrity. I will not speak unjustly. My tongue will not mutter deceit. I will talk truth. Far be it from me that I should declare you right, because I believe you are wrong. And for me to call wrong right is not the good use of my tongue. It's not integrity. I hold fast my righteousness and will not let go. My heart does not reproach any of my days. What a way to live, huh? What a remarkable way to live. You get to the third priority when you get down to verse 13, to the end of this chapter. And it's a bit of a relief, by the way.
Somewhere in the middle of

0: This chapter, Job changes the subject and moves toward the subject of the wicked. He leaves his testimony and he begins to talk about the wicked. Verse 12, "Behold, all of you have seen it. Why then do you act foolishly? This is the portion of a wicked man from God, and the inheritance which tyrants receive from the Almighty. Though his sons are many," meaning the sons of a tyrant, "they are destined for the sword. His descendants will not be satisfied with bread. His survivors will be buried because of the plague. Their widows will not be able to weep, though he piles up silver like dust." It's the picture of the wicked getting wealthy. He piles up silver like dust and prepares garments as plentiful as the clay. He may prepare it, but the just will wear it. Isn't that a great line? He may wind up with more clothes in his closet, but he'll have to will them to us. The righteous will wind up getting them. The old nonsense that's framed around license plates: he who dies with the most toys wins. Wrong. He who dies with the most toys passes them off to the righteous, and the righteous get to enjoy them. In fact, look at how he describes the house. "He has built his house like the spider's web, or as the hut which the watchman has made." You ever notice how spiders build their webs in the flimsiest of places? And all you got to do is walk through them and you tear down their house. Now, we've got the most diligent spider in North Dallas at our home. In front of our house, he builds that house every day. In fact, when we walk through the web in the morning, you get it on your mouth and you get it on your ears. And Cynthia now says, "Did you walk through the web today?" "We came in last night, walked through the web." He now builds it during the day and we come back in. I want to meet that guy someday. He builds this house all over the place and you walk right there. It's just as flimsy as a spider's web. What's Job saying? What's the third priority? Realizing that wrong will not ultimately triumph. Realizing that wrong will not ultimately triumph brings us a sense of justice. What a relief that is, that the wicked are building houses of a spider's web. Verse 19, "He lies down rich, but never again. He opens his eyes and it is no more." I love the proverb that says, "Won't you set your eyes on that which is not? For riches certainly make themselves wings. They fly away as an eagle toward heaven." There go the riches. So it is with the wicked. You say, "What do you mean a wicked?" Mine flew away in the last couple of years as well. Riches don't hang around, do they? And when the wicked get rich, he says, they will not ultimately triumph. Rest assured, God knows. God keeps the right record. He knows what he's about. He knows who is righteous and who is wicked. He's keeping the score. It's easy for that to get confused if you watch too much CNN. Okay, let me just say it. Be very discerning what you watch and what you read. Be very sure that the source is reliable. There are still some very straight-thinking people inside the Beltway. Not a lot of them, but there are still some who are still thinking straight. It's a pleasure at times to hear from some. Reminds me that the wicked will not ultimately triumph. Straight thinking. You won't read it in most newspapers or the periodicals that you and I take that come to our home every week, or see it on your basic television newscasts. That's too extreme. No, that's straight thinking. In a world that's gotten foggy and fuzzy, it's important to think straight. Why am I yelling? I thought the other day when I was walking by my son's office and he was playing a tape of one of my messages, and I thought, let me get this door shut. And I thought, I am starting to sound more like my daddy every day. I remember looking at my dad thinking, get a life, Dad, come on. You know what I think? I think I've begun to see things clearer than I've ever seen them in my life. I don't say that out of pride. I say that out of enormous gratitude. And I find myself wrong about something every day. Doesn't mean I'm always right. But on this subject, I'm right. This is right. This is right. Ladies and gentlemen, listen. It is merely a spider's web, albeit that spider bites. It's ugly. And the webs are numerous. But the great priority is that I realize that wrong will not ultimately triumph, that in the end, God wins. And the mystery, as it begins to unfold and truth begins to emerge, we will realize his plan is right. James Russell Lowell put it so well. Truth forever on the scaffold, wrong forever on the throne. Stay on the scaffold. Keep thinking straight. Keep forming priorities from the Word of God. Spend less time in the papers and more time in the Scriptures. Let God give you your agenda and help you think through how to interpret the events of our times.
1: In the end, God wins. Well, that's a comforting truth to carry into this day. When headlines unsettle us, when circumstances seem to tilt towards the wicked, we can rest in the quiet confidence that wrong will not have the final word. Chuck Swindoll reminds us here on Insight for Living to spend less time reflecting on the news cycle and more time in the Scriptures, letting God set our agenda. Chuck's titled his message, A Recommitment to Things That Matter. It's number 14 in a 22-part collection of messages, taking us through the Old Testament story of Job. 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Insight for Living UK is pleased to provide companion resources for any study Chuck presents, and this biographical series on Job is no different. For instance, Chuck wrote a practical book that pairs naturally with this study. 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You see, suffering has a way of stripping away every answer we thought we had. Our misery has a way of testing our assumptions that following the rules means that we're spared from heartache. 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

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Join us when Chuck Swindoll draws us back to the issues that truly matter on Tuesday on Insight for Living.

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Up next, it's the news, followed by Wake Up to Hope.

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1: From the Sky News Centre at 7, a police dispersal order is in place after hundreds of protesters gathered in Portsmouth overnight following the arrival of 140 migrants on a small boat. The demonstrators blocked roads for hours in the second major anti-migrant protest of the weekend. On Saturday, masked groups blocked access to the port of Dover. The government's condemned what it's called intimidating and thuggish behaviour. This man explains why he joined last night's protest.
2: When you hear it somewhere in Dover and it's like, well, that's somewhere else, it's kind of an issue, but it's not really my problem. But when it happens on your own doorstep, it kind of makes it very real.
1: The Chancellor is giving a speech later explaining how he intends to accelerate the world's fifth biggest economy. John Healey will set out how he views some of the economic challenges the UK faces, but with the backdrop of rising borrowing costs globally. Far-right party Alternative for Germany is claiming an historic victory in a state election after taking 44% of the vote. But because every other major party refuses to go into coalition, it needed 50% to govern outright. Health leaders claim staff in England's A&E departments face violence or aggression on a daily or weekly basis. The Royal College of Emergency Medicine says 96% of workers it questioned say they've been abused by patients or the public. Arsenal manager Mikel Arteta praised his team's exceptional performance as they came from a goal down to beat Chelsea 2-1 in the Premier League. He says a big tackle from defender Esri Konsa on Chelsea's Morgan Rodgers summed up his team's desire.
3: Very English tackle, the crowd reacted immediately. You guys love that more than a goal sometimes. It was great, obviously. It was phenomenal.
1: Everton scored an injury time equaliser to draw 2-2 with Manchester United. Kimi Antonelli won the Italian Grand Prix. He came from 19th on the grid to take victory. And perhaps laughter really is the best medicine. A trial in Turkey suggests laughter therapy could help people with a common lung condition breathe better. That's the latest. I'm Faye Rowlands.
0: On the hour and up to date, this is Hope FM. Your faith-filled start to the day. This is Wake Up to Hope with Helen Potter.
4: Yes, and good morning. You're listening to Helen on Wake Up to Hope. So good morning. I hope you're having a good one so far. It's a good start to your day. Let's have some Dante Bow with Sea of Victory and Matt Boswell and Matt Papa with His Mercy Is More. Then we'll have a morning message, which is 1 Samuel 17:47. The battle belongs to the Lord, and it does. We just need to be still and let him fight our battles, don't we? So, are you ready? So let's do this. Good morning to you. It is 7:03 and counting.

battle belongs to the Lord. Yes, Sea of Victory. Yes, we had we've got Matt Boswell and Matt Papa this morning. Good morning to you, and here we go.

0: His mercy is more. It certainly is. Matt Boswell and Matt Popper there with that song. We had Dante Bowsey, A Victory. Let's go into the morning message.
1: The morning message on Wake Up to Hope.

Okay, our morning message is from 1 Samuel 17:47. The battle belongs to the Lord. And it says, God is not helpless when it comes to the things you are facing. Some of the battles we face should be left in God's hands. The Lord is capable of defending his own honor and truth. Trust in God's power and don't be overwhelmed by circumstances. So, Heavenly Father, just help us to see the battle belongs to you. We choose to rely on your strength in our battles. I hope you do, and I must too. We trust in your power and in your ability to deliver us. And the Lord is full of miracles. He can do miracles in our lives, and we all need miracles, don't we, in our lives. We need the Lord. We need him to help us each day, and we need to just put our trust in him. Not always easy when circumstances are going horribly wrong, but he's working in them, through them, for you. And sometimes we just have to be still and trust. Not easy, I know. So, Heavenly Father, thank you that you do work for us. You do fight our battles. You are a faithful God. You are a loving Father. And we pray, Lord Jesus, I pray this morning that you touch every heart with your love, your mercy, and your grace, and your peace. And thank you, Lord Jesus. In Jesus' name we pray. Amen. Let's have Battle Belongs, Phil Wickham. Then we'll have The Power of the Cross. That's Casting Crowns.

Yes, the battle belongs to the Lord. It certainly does. And yes, that is Phil Wickham there from his album Hymn of Heaven. We've got the Power of the Cross, Casting Crowns. We've got a lot of gremlins in here this morning. I can tell you things not working properly and everything like that. But hopefully it's okay. And the music's coming through and everything. So let's do this.

0: Yes, we praise you for the cross. Thank you, Jesus, for being our Saviour. And you'll fight our battles only if we let you, and just if we can be still and know that He is God. Let's go into our breakfast show.
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0: yes, still to come on the breakfast show, of course. We have got the weather, which we'll do in a moment. We've got news, keeping up to date from around the world with what's going on, and also some BCP local news for you too. There's some Crowded House, Glen Campbell, some For King and Country. My rewind track is Who Loves You by the Four Seasons and Frankie Valli. And we've got some new music by Rachel Purcell. We've got new music by Grace and Max as well. At the top of the hour, our thought for today. Let's have a look who's doing that for you. Our thought for today is Jane Dunlop today. Oh, lovely. That'd be lovely to hear from her. And we've got much, much more music. We've got my back-to-back 90s today, which is M People and Britney Spears. We have got our track of the week, which is Terrain this week. And it's a track called You Remain. They give you a little bit about something, what inspired you to actually write the song and sing it for you too. So there's all that to come. I do hope you stay with us. And so let's have the weather, shall we?
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0: Okay, let's have a little look at the weather. So it's highs of 22 degrees today, mostly dry and cloudy this morning, sunshine developing for a time in the afternoon, but thicker cloud will build in again by the evening, a warm day. So it was drizzling a bit when I came in to Hope FM this morning, so hopefully it will sunshine and the sun will shine. It will indeed. Let's have some Rachel Purcell even. 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

0: You Love Me the Best, Rachel Purcell there. That's new music from her. Isn't that a fantastic track? And he does, he loves us the best, you know. Oh, every single one of us, he hasn't got any favourites. He loves us as we are. And I hope you know Jesus this morning, because he is the best and he loves you just as you are, which is really unfathomable. He's a loving God, he's a faithful Father, and he wants the best for you today and every day. Let's have, this is the Four Seasons and Frankie Valli with Who Loves You again.
1: The Breakfast Rewind.

Who Loves You. This is my rewind track today, and it is, of course, Frankie Valli and the Four Seasons from 1975. It's a song recorded by the American singer Frankie Valli and the Four Seasons, the American pop band. It was released in August of that year on the Warner Bros. Curb record labels. It is the title song on the 1975 studio album of the same name. It was written by Bob Gaudio and Judy Parker, and was produced by Gaudio. It peaked at number 6 on the UK singles chart. It reached number 3 on the US Billboard Hot

Yes, that was the Four Seasons. That was my rewind track today, going back to 1975. Shall we have some Ever and Ever Before by For King and Country? Yes, we've got some news headlines coming up for you too. So do stay with us. And we've also, keeping up to date with Around the World, we have got some Glen Campbell, Gentle on My Mind. We've got some new music from Grace and Max. And at the top of the hour, we've got our Jane Dunlop with and thought for today. I'm sure that will be amazing too. Let's do this. Good morning to you. Have you got your cup of tea? No, I haven't got mine. I'm working on that. So let's do this. Yes, I hope you're okay this morning. Here we go.

Ever and Ever Before. That's for King and Country there. Amazing song. That was written by Joel and Luke and Mariah Smallbone and Courtney Smallbone were in that too. So their respective wives. So yes, great track. Let's have Don't Dream It's Over by Crowded House. And then we'll have some news headlines keeping up to date with what's going on. So let's do this.

0: Don't Dream It's Over, Crowded House, going back to 1986 from their album of the same name. Shall we go into some news headlines? Keep you up to date there. Here we go.
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0: Okay, let's have a little look. Government condemns thuggish behaviour in Portsmouth after second small boat protest of weekend. So hundreds of protesters blocked roads in Portsmouth last night after 140 migrants arrived via a dinghy. It comes after a similar protest in Dover on Saturday. And you've got... Germany's far-right AfD hails big victory in the East but falls short of majority. Let's have a little look at what's going on with the newspapers. Let's have a look. Financial Times we'll start with today. And what's that going with? Defence officials tell the Financial Times that Europe is losing a battle to halt Russia's hybrid war against the continent after the foiled Leipzig Halle airport attack in Germany. They have called for it to rapidly develop new methods to suppress Moscow's campaign against NATO member states or risk escalation, it says. Also on the front page, it reports the alternative for Germany, AfD party, is on course to win a regional election. It says the right-wing AfD is projected to become the largest party in Saxony-Anhalt, but is expected to fall short of a parliamentary majority. And the ex

0: free fall at 10,000 feet. So, oh dear. So hit a tree with cushion, but cushioned her landing and survived. Oh my goodness. So that is very tragic, isn't it? Oh. And yes, at least did cushion her fall, the tree. Oh my goodness. So where are we going with the Independent? What is that going with? The Independent's front page is taken up with the news of the pro-Russian AFD being set for historic victory. A photo of the US convoys, Jared Kushner and Steve Witkoff, talking to Ukraine President Vladimir Zelensky, who also makes the front page after the pair held talks with Russian President Vladimir Putin the day before. The Times is going with an anonymous Home Office whistleblower has told the Times that just 1% of asylum pleas are genuine. Speaking to the paper, he describes asylum seekers for some countries using the same script in package claims. In the Mail, it's going with Daily Mail leads with a quote from Shadow Home Secretary Chris Philip that Labour has chickened out over immigration reforms. Its front page carries the mystery of J.K. Rowling and magical vanishing super yacht name, asking why the author is hiding the name of her yacht.
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0: Yes, indeed. So we'll wrap up the papers then, and The Daily Telegraph is going with a prominent business group has called for the Chancellor, John Healey, to scrap the pension triple lock to help fix the ailing economy, according to the Daily Telegraph. So, this call from the British Chamber of Commerce comes ahead of the Chancellor's first major speech on Monday, in which Healey will outline his vision for the economy. So do go to the website or look online or go to the local papers you can buy. So let's carry on with our breakfast show. Here we go, let's do this.
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0: Love Matt Mayer. That is, of course, going to be all right. And yes, we've got some Glen Campbell with Gentle on My Mind and some Grace and Max New Room from them. And we haven't played our track of the week yet, so shall we? Shall we fit that in as well? We're going to squeeze it. I think we should squeeze it in. Here we go. Let's do this.
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0: Yes, let's have You Remain by Terrain. This is our track of the week here on 90.1 Hope FM. You listen to Helen on the Breakfast Show this morning. Good morning to you, wherever you are. It's 7:52 and counting. So, yes, he'll give you a little bit about what actually inspired them to write the song and sing it for you too. Here we go.
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4: Hey guys, it's Tarian. Hebrews 13:8 says that Jesus Christ is the same yesterday, today, and forever. That means he is completely reliable and trustworthy. And because of that, we can put the full weight of our need and total dependency upon him, because he has always been faithful and that will never, ever change. And I am so grateful for that. That is the heart behind my song, You Remain.

Terrian there, and yeah, that's really good. She's really great. And yes, let's have some Glen Campbell, Gentle My Mind, and some Grayson Max, No Room, take us up to the 8 o'clock news. Here we go.

0: Gentle on My Mind. That is, of course, Glen Campbell. Let's have a bit of Grace and Max to take us up to the top of the hour, to the 8 o'clock news at Sky Centre. Then we'll have our Jane Dunlop with a thought for today. Do stay with us. Good morning to you.
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2: From the Sky News Centre at 8, ministers have condemned the behaviour of anti-migrant protesters at last night's demonstration in Portsmouth. Hundreds gathered in a standoff with police, blocking roads around the East Nee Marina. They were trying to stop the processing of migrants after reports that 140 people arrived on a dinghy yesterday. On Saturday, masked protesters blocked access to the port of Dover. Here's Government Minister Emma Reynolds.
3: I absolutely support the right to peaceful protest, but this has crossed a line. This is thuggish and intimidating behaviour. Can I just put on record the government's thanks to the police and other emergency services for bringing this situation under control?
2: The Chancellor's going to set out Labour's plans to grow the economy, but it's against a difficult financial backdrop. John Healey will announce £150 million for fast-growing firms in the north of England. Five people have been killed after an Amazon cargo plane overshot a runway in the US. It was coming in to land at Miami International Airport yesterday afternoon. The Unite Union is promising to support Jaguar Land Rover workers after reports that up to 4,000 jobs could go. The car makers opened a voluntary redundancy programme as it looks to cut costs by £1.7 billion over 2 years. Two US envoys say they've had encouraging talks in Kyiv as Washington renews efforts to end the war with Russia. Steve Witkoff and Jared Kushner went there after meeting Vladimir Putin in Moscow on Saturday. Arsenal made it 3-3 at the start of their Premier League title defence after coming from behind to beat Chelsea 2-1. Ainsley Maitland-Niles had a debut to remember for Everton as he scored a 96th-minute equaliser in a 2-2 draw with Manchester United.
4: It's amazing. Everybody wants to start off like that, and thankfully I did. The ball fell to me at the edge of the box and put my foot through it. And it ended up in the top corner, which was I'm happy about.
2: Defending champions Carlos Alcaraz and Aryna Sabalenka are both safely through to the quarterfinals of the US Open tennis. That's the latest. I'm Faye Rowlands.
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5: And of course, our weather today is mostly dry this morning, highs of 22 degrees. Sunshine developing for a time in the afternoon, but thicker cloud will build in again by the evening. A warm day. Well, it looks dry and fine out there at the moment, so it's going to be another warm day. Let's have our Jane Dunlop and have our thought for today from her. Have a listen to this is great.
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6: Since moving to England last year, I have been planning a road trip to visit some friends who live further south. Now that I am located on the same island, I can travel to everywhere by land rather than by sea or air, and the dogs can easily accompany me. A road trip was a great idea until I thought about the logistics of travelling a long distance and staying in different accommodation with two small dogs, one of whom is a handful. I planned my trip to Bournemouth, visiting friends in Suffolk and Bedford on the way, as I knew it wouldn't be a drive that I could attempt in one go. Thanks to traffic congestion, roadworks and road closures, I was glad that I had taken the drive in stages, as it was slow at times. It seems like the best time to travel is probably during the night when most people are asleep, but I'm not sure that would be a good idea. I threw a road atlas into the car just before I left in case I would need it, but I didn't look at it before I set out, and that would have been useful as I would then have had a better sense of the general direction of travel and would have known which towns I could expect to see on road signs. Relying on sat-nav was fine until I drove through Bradford and realised that I had no clue where I was going, and I wasn't even sure if the sat-nav knew where we were going either, but I had to trust it. Sat-nav has been known to let me down in the past, so I don't have total faith in it, and I felt a bit out of control until I saw signs that I recognised pointing to where I knew I was heading. On the first opportunity I got, I opened the road atlas to make sure all was well, as indeed it was, and I checked the rest of the route so that I knew what towns I was going to pass, just in case there was a diversion or something else went wrong. At one point I drove along a road that was being rebuilt, and the sat nav had no clue where I was going and kept telling me to turn left at the next roundabout and all this sort of stuff, which was totally irrelevant. And for several miles, the sat nav was very confused and the cursor on my screen was frantically bobbing around in midair as the GPS was trying to put the car back onto a road. My experience made me think about God's guidance. His instructions are written down in the Bible, and if we are familiar with it, we can be sure that we are on the right path. The psalmist said, "Thy word is a light to my path and a lamp to my feet." So we can know how to deal with many situations by reading God's word. But there are times when we need revelation about our direction that is more immediate, and the Holy Spirit can prompt us, sometimes in an obvious way and at other times with a small nudge that guides us down a certain path. We might be late when driving, maybe to an appointment, and that could protect us from being involved in an accident. We might suddenly remember to phone someone who at that moment needs our encouragement, or we decide to walk a different route and then meet someone we need to speak to. To me, the Holy Spirit operates a bit like our spiritual sat nav, giving us hints and nudges at certain points on our journey. But we still need to be familiar with our overall direction of travel. And knowing our Bible keeps us on the narrow road and helps us to avoid the pitfalls of sin and error as we seek God's direction. And He will guide us through the Bible and by His Holy Spirit until we reach our heavenly destination. Let us pray. Lord, I thank you for your guidance through the Bible, your written word, and through the Holy Spirit. And I just pray that we would sense your direction today. In Jesus' name, amen.
5: Amen. Thank you for that message, Jane, or Jane Dunlop there. Thank you. And yes, sat navs can take you all over the place, can't they? And not in the right place sometimes, but God's sat nav will always take you in the right direction when you trust in Him. And I remember being on the A34 and there was no signs to say that it was closed. It was night time. And so when you got there, the A34 was closed and you had to do a detour and all that diversion. And my sat nav wanted me to do a U-turn and go back onto the A34 and told me I was going in the wrong direction. You can't go on a road that's closed, can you? No, you can't. So, yes, that was a bit funny. But there you go. So, yeah, God is always there for us. He's always there to guide us. Holy Spirit, if we listen to Holy Spirit, He can guide us and help us on our way. Let's have You Amaze Us, because our God always does.

0: Fabulous, that's Sella with You Amazers, and he always does. And the thing is with God, he's always on time, and you know, his timing is perfect, and that's what we've got to trust as well, that his timing is perfect for you and for me. So I pray that the Lord blesses you today in everything that you do out there, and may he bring you peace and love and joy today. Are you ready for this?
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0: Yes, still to come on the Breakfast Show, of course, is my challenge song. That's coming up next. We've got some back-to-back 90s with Britney Spears with Sometimes, and M People Don't Look Any Further. And what else we've got? Yeah, my challenge song we're doing in a moment. We've got some BCP local news for you too, keeping you up to date there. We've still got some Tasha Layton. We've still got, what else have we got? We've got some Sade and the Spinners. And we have got, who else have we got? Jamie McDonald. And yes, I've got much, much more coming up for you in this hour of the Breakfast Show. Do stay with me. I would love to, love for you to stay with us today. And are we ready for the challenge? It's easy this morning because I'll only be able to give you the first 2 seconds at least, and that's all.
2: Wake up! And get thinking.
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0: Okay, so where are we going? Yes, so today it is a boy band, I will tell you that. And you need to give me the name of the song and the artist too. So, and one of them went solo, I will say that as well, and was very successful. But I need to be very quick with this because they start singing lyrics at the very beginning of the song. So, yeah, so this is going to be a challenge. Are you ready? Are you ready?
4: I love...
0: That's all you're getting. Two words. But you know who that is, don't you? Without me giving you any more, yes. So, who was that? Do give me a call on 0122 777 321 if you think you know who that is this morning. Let's do some Meet Me in the Valley. This is Tasha Layton. Here we go.

Tasha Layton there, fabulous, isn't it? With Ben Fuller there. Meet Me in the Valley. Let's have my back-to-back 90s. This is Sometimes Britney Spears and Don't Look Any Further, M People. Here we go.

Yes, Britney Spears there with Sometimes from 1999. It's a song recorded by the American singer Britney Spears in that year. It was released on the Jive record label as the second single on her debut studio album Baby One More Time from 1999. It was written by Jorgen Ellefsen and was produced by Per Magnusson and David Kruger. And it peaked at number 3 on the UK singles chart and hit the number 1 spot on the UK indie chart. It hit the number 1 spot in 7 other countries, including New Zealand and Czech Republic. It reached number 21 on the US Billboard Hot 100. In the US, it hit the highest peak, was number 6 on the US Airplay. It was a commercial success worldwide. Of course, that's Britney Spears. This is my back-to-back 90s today. So we're going to have Don't Look Any Further. This is M People.

0: That is Don't Look Any Further by M People from 1993. This is my back-to-back 90s today. It's a song originally recorded by American singer Dennis Edwards with American singer Syda Garrett in 1984. British band M People recorded their cover version in November of 93 on the Construction record label. It was released as a third single from their second studio album, Elegant Slumming, in 93. The song was written by Fran Gold, Dennis Lambert and Dwayne Hutchins and was produced by M People. The song peaked at number 9 on the UK singles chart, on the Dance UK singles chart, and it hit the number 1 spot on the Music Week airplay. So there we are, great conversion from M People there with Don't Look Any Further. Let's do this. We've got some new music after our sponsors, thank God for them. And we've got with Cindy Alexander and Hagen, Such a Blessing. Let's do this.
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0: Yes, and my challenge today is... My challenge song is a boy band today, and the lead singer, one of the lead vocals, did go solo as well. And you'll know it as soon as you hear it. I'll just give you two words. I've got to be quick today because they start the lyrics right at the beginning of the song. Why I chose the song for a challenge song, I do not know. But there you go. Here we go. Are you ready? Should we do it?
1: Our love has changed.
0: See, I gave you nearly 3.5 words. So, to the challenge song, do give me a call on 01202 77321 if you think you know what the challenge song is today. And so we'll do the big reveal in a little while. We've still got some Jamie McDonald. We've got some, let's have some Detroit Spinners. This is the Working My Way Back to You, because they're called the Spinners in America, and the Detroit Spinners over here, because there's already a band called the Spinners here in the UK. So that's why they did that. Let's do this. Here we go.

Yes, working my way back to you. That is from the Detroit Spinners. That's in Helen's record collection, in my 7-inch record collection. I've got loads of vinyl. I've got about 350 7-inch singles and about, 75 12-inch singles and lots of LPs too, about 60, 65 LPs. Yes, but I would never get rid of my vinyl. No, still got it. It's all under my bed. Yes, it's all taken up by vinyl records. There you go then. Let's have Ain't No Way by Jamie McDonald. Then we'll have some BCP local news for you too. We've still got some Sade by your side. We've still got the big reveal of my challenge song, which you've probably got by now anyway, because the lyrics start straight away. And I'm sure you know the voice of who it is in the male boy band. Yes, indeed. So, and then at 9 o'clock, we've got Word and Worship. And we're talking about peacemakers and all that kind of thing as well on that. So do stay with me for that too, if you can. Let's do this.

0: Jamie McDonald there with Ain't No Way. That's a fabulous track. Great, isn't it? And he won't let you down. Jesus doesn't let us down. You know, we let ourselves down constantly, don't we? But he is a big, big God, and he loves you, and he wants to guide you and protect you and be your love. You know, he wants to be your first love. He wants a relationship with you. That's what being with Jesus is all about. Let's do this. Let's go into the headlines. Let's have some BTP local news for you.
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0: Okay, let's have a little look at what's going on in and around BCP local area for you. And 140 immigrants rescued on way to Hampshire following a major response. So the RNLI crews from Bembridge and Yarmouth on the Isle of Wight were called to support the rescue effort after a small boat was believed to be heading towards Hampshire. So both the RNLI vessels have made their way into Langstone Harbour between Hailing Island and Portsmouth, according to marine traffic sources. And the Coast Guard also deployed a helicopter and an airplane to help. So you can go online and read a little bit more about that too. Let's have a little look at what else we've got on the Echo for you. What's going on? Woohoo! So, yes, so that is one of the stories. Road closures ahead of upcoming folk festival in Swanage. You've got husband fundraisers, beautiful wife who died hours after they married. Oh, that's so sad. Launch. So, there's a fundraiser to aid communities hit by Nepal's deadly floods. We'll go into that in a moment. The Fragile Recover of Bournemouth's Wild West Triangle. And we've got man due in court, according to a starting fire at a police station. Oh my goodness. Watch concerns over dust caused from works on busy main roads. Plan seeking to demolish Sandbanks Hotel. Nothing short of vandalism. So there's lots of things going on in and around the town. So let's have a look what we're looking at this one. So Restaurant 29029 brings hope after Nepal's deadly floods. So devastated by the Nepalese floods, local restaurants group, the 29029 is doing all they can to raise funds for those affected at home. So representing the height of Mount Everest, the 29029 takes its namesake from world's highest mountain. So now the Himalayan peaks that inspired this family-run business have become scenes of unimaginable loss. So it's great that they're raising funds for home and all that kind of thing. There's lots going on and lots of protests spark fears as migrants are brought in. Let's have a look at the folk festival, because there's a folk festival in Swanage, and then there's the this weekend is the in Wimborne is the food festival, so that's all going on. No, it's not this weekend, it's the following weekend, the food festival. Yes, yeah, it's all right, I'm jumping ahead of myself. But yes, so the folk festival, road closures and parking restrictions have been announced ahead of the upcoming folk festival. So Swanage Town Council recently revealed that there will be multiple road closures from Friday, September the 11th, that's this weekend, and till Sunday, September 13th, due to the Swanage Folk Festival taking place. The event will see a weekend of live folk music, Morris dancing, workshop street performances, and lots of other things, bringing together performers and visitors from across the UK. So there'll be music from the Longest Johns, Jerry Colvin Band, and Mary Merry Whatnot, as and many, many others. The order made by Dorset Council will see Shore Road being closed between Clifton Road and Station Road from 12 a.m. till 5 p.m. on September the 12th, with Victoria Avenue also closed during the same hours between Shore Road and Mulham Road as well. So yes, all going and all to play for this weekend. We'll have a little look at stuff like that. Shall we do my big reveal? Here we go.
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2: Go.
0: And of course it was Better with Boyzone. Here we go. Brilliant song. Here we go. Lovely song.

0: Isn't that beautiful? That is Boyzone there. It's a song originally recorded by British singer and songwriter Tom Baxter in 2007. The Irish boy band Boyzone recorded their cover version in 2008. It was released in December of that year on the Polydor record label and as the second and final single from their second greatest hits compilation studio album, Back Again No Matter What. It was written by Tom Baxter and Sam Semple. The song was produced by Stephen Lipson. Boyzone's version of the song features both Ronan Keating and Stephen Gately. It reached number 22 on the UK singles chart. Don't understand how it didn't get higher. And number 26 in Ireland. Its highest peak was number 21 on the UK Airplay chart and in Scotland too. So some people just make the world a better place just by being in it, isn't it? And I hope you've got plenty of people like that in your life too. So here we go. If you've got God, that's all we need. That's who Jesus is, all we need. But we he sends us people to love us and be with us and be our friends. And yes, thank you, Lord, for that. Let's do this.
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2: Yes, let's have Sade by your side and John Reddick to take us up to the 9 o'clock news at the top of the hour. And we'll talk a little about the snooker quickly and the folk festival this weekend.

0: beautiful song by a beautiful lady, Sade, that is By Your Side. We've got Tell Somebody, new music from John Ruddick to take us up to the 9 o'clock news. So yes, you've got the Swanage Folk Festival this weekend, and you've got folk music, Morris Dancing Workshop, street performances, and bringing together performers and visitors from the UK to Dorset in Swanage. Free daytime events as well as ticketed concerts. So that'll be from the 11th to the 13th of September this weekend. And so you'll have lots of things going on. Family fun and craft fair. All sorts of things going on for the kids as well. It's a really, really good time to have folk festivals. And we'll talk about the food festival in Wimborne a little later. So the English Open, yes, the British Open. Jack Jones beat Mark Selby yesterday, and 10-6, unfortunately. So they were at the Cenotaph in Cheltenham. The Welshman Jack Jones has claimed a 100,000 victory after producing a fantastic performance. He beat Judd Trump, actually, and he's on top at the minute, is Judd Trump, and so he beat him to get through to the final to beat Mark Selby. But obviously I wanted Mark Selby to win because he is my favourite, and so it was 4-4 when they went into tea time. So yes, so hopefully. But then the English Open, which starts today, I mean, it just runs into from the British Open to the English Open. That's a bit weird, isn't it? So this is in Brentwood, in Brentwood Centre in Brentwood, England. So that starts today and ends on the 13th. So you'll have to watch out for that on the TV. Watch it on Channel 5 mostly. And it was on 5 Action, which was really weird. Yeah, anyway, at the beginning of the week, which was odd, but it's still Channel 5, isn't it, in effect, because so, they've got different channels, haven't they? So yes, so do look out for that. And so yeah, if you're a snooker fan like I am. But yes, and I will say, of course, there is the because we are moving this week, we're moving to the YMCA in Bournemouth, so we're going back to where we started. Yes, indeed. But to pay for refurbishment of studio spaces and secure our future, we're looking to raise £10,000 before the end of October. So this will cover removals and broadcasting engineer, electrical work, new equipment, studio modifications, plus an increase in ongoing running costs, of course. 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We would all donations greatly received, and I want to say thank you in advance, and thank you to the people who've already donated. It's amazing, and thank you, keep going. And it's what we need, and we need to keep going for the community here in Bournemouth. Let's have that John Ruddick track to tell somebody. So I'll say goodbye, God bless. I'll be with you on Wednesday, actually, instead of Thursday this week. So I look forward to being with you then. God bless. Goodbye.
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1: From the Sky News Centre at 9. A government ministers condemned behaviour at last night's anti-migrant protest in Portsmouth as thuggish and intimidating. Protesters clashed with police after hundreds gathered in an attempt to stop the processing of migrants. A dinghy reported to be carrying 140 people was intercepted yesterday. John Healey will give us the details of a £150 million fund for firms in the north of England when he delivers his first speech as Chancellor shortly. He'll be speaking in Coventry, not far from where it's reported up to 4,000 jobs are being lost at Jaguar Land Rover. Emma Reynolds is Chief Secretary to the Treasury.
2: John Healey will set out the government's approach to driving good growth in every postcode. Central to that vision is devolving power out of Whitehall to local leaders to make sure that they have the resources and the levers that they need to pull to drive job creation and good growth in their local areas.
1: Schools in England must now publish their allergy management policies. They also have to have things like EpiPens available for emergencies under Benedict's Law. It's named after Benedict Blythe, who died from a reaction in 2021. His mum, Helen, explains why she's been fighting ever since.
3: Following his death, we looked into what the measures are that schools have to follow and found they were actually quite minimal. And so that's why we campaigned for this, and why for the last 4 years we've been asking government to put measures in place that stopped it being a postcode lottery and being voluntary for schools and made it mandatory.
1: Health leaders claim staff in England's A&E departments face violence or aggression on a daily or weekly basis. 96% of staff surveyed say they've been abused by patients or the public. UK house prices have recorded their first annual fall in nearly 3 years. Lloyd says prices were down 0.4% last month compared to a year ago. And Arsenal came from a goal down to beat Chelsea 2-1, making it 3 wins from 3 at the start of their Premier League title defence. Hearts are up to second in the Scottish Premiership thanks to a 2-1 win at home to Dundee. That's the latest.
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5: And welcome to Word and Worship with me, Helen. I do hope you're having a good day wherever you are. And today we're talking about peacemakers and courageous peacemakers. And we need to be that, don't we? Yes, we do. Let's have some Less Like Me, Zach Williams, Brenton Brown with Humble King, Passion with More Like Jesus, To Be Like You, Hillsong Worship. And we've got some The More I Seek You, Carrie Job. You Are My Strength, Hillsong Live Worship from them. You Are My Hiding Place, Selah, and I'm Trying to Be Like Jesus, the Tabernacle Choir. Hopefully I'll be able to fit all that music in too for you. So let's have our first track by Zach Williams, Less Like Me.

Yes, less like me, Zach Williams. We need to be less like us and more like Jesus. I know I do. Do you do too? Here we go. Let's have some Humble King, Brenton Brown. We're talking about courageous peacemakers today.

He is humble, isn't he? Our humble king. That was Brenton Brown there with Humble King. And we need to be more like Jesus. I know I do. And I'm sure you think you do too. We should. That's our goal, isn't it? That we all need to become more like him. So we're talking about peace today. So every man longs for peace. Peacemakers we're talking about today, and hopefully we are. We want peace in our homes, in our minds, peace in our marriages, at work, and peace with God. Yet too often we spend our lives chasing it in all the wrong places, don't we? We convince ourselves that if we could just solve one more problem, make a little more money, fix a broken relationship, or get life under control, then we'd finally find peace. But peace isn't something we achieve, it's something we receive. So we're going to discover what it means to be kind, the kind of man Jesus described when he said, "Blessed are the peacemakers." It's easy to think of Jesus was talking about men who avoid conflict or try to keep everyone happy. It wasn't. Biblical peacemakers have the courage to step into broken situations with truth, humility, and grace because they've first been changed by Christ. I know that's what I want to do, and that's what I would love to be able to do with, is go into broken relationships with that truth and humility. So before we become peacemakers, though, we have to answer maybe one or two questions. So have we experienced God's peace ourselves? And yes, I have, thankfully. The greatest conflict you've ever faced wasn't with your boss, your spouse, your neighbour, or even yourself. It was the separation. It was the separation sin created because between you and God. And on your own, there was nothing we could do to fix that. That's why Jesus came. And Paul writes, "For he himself is our peace." You can find that in Ephesians 2:14. Jesus didn't simply teach us about peace. He made peace. And through his death on the cross and his resurrection from the grave, he tore down the wall that separated us from God and opened the way for us to be forgiven, restored, and welcomed into his family. So everything about biblical peacemaking starts there. And when you know you've been forgiven, you don't have to prove yourself. When you've received mercy, you can extend mercy. When you've been reconciled to God, you're free to pursue reconciliation with others, not to earn God's love, but because you already have it. So we need to follow Jesus more closely. And as he changes your heart and mine, he'll change our words, our relationships, our leadership, and the way we respond to conflict when that comes along. And the world doesn't need more men to win arguments. It needs more men who reflect Jesus. So peacemaking doesn't begin with changing other people. It begins with becoming more like Jesus. And so let's go into some more music. Let's have some passion, more like Jesus. And we'll have To Be Like You, Hillsong Worship too. Here we go.

More Like Jesus, that is Passion there. And from 2018, from the album Whole Heart. Let's have some To Be Like You, this is Hillsong Worship. We're talking about peacemakers today here on Word and Worship. So welcome. I hope you're having a good day wherever you are. Here we go.

Fabulous. That is Hillsong Worship with To Be Like You. And yes, that's from their Glorious Ruins album from 2013. We're talking about being chief peacemakers or courageous peacemakers here on Word and Worship. Let's do this.

Okay, so have you ever noticed that the biggest battles aren't always the ones happening around you? Sometimes the hardest fight is the one happening inside a man's own heart. Stress builds, frustration grows, someone says the wrong thing and suddenly your patience disappears. And before long, the conflict on the inside spills into the conversations you have, the decisions you make, and the way you treat the people you love. Jesus knew something we easily forget. Peace on the outside begins with peace on the inside. And that's why James describes godly wisdom as peace-loving. A man who walks closely with Christ isn't controlled by anger, pride, or the need to win every argument. Instead, the Holy Spirit produces a heart marked by humility, mercy, and self-control. Notice something important. James doesn't tell us to manufacture peace. He points us to the wisdom that comes from heaven. Real peace isn't something we grit our teeth and create through our own willpower. It's the fruit of the heart that is being transformed by God. Jesus made the same promise to his disciples before the cross. And in John 14:27 it says, "Peace I leave with you, my peace I give you." He didn't promise a life without pressure, he promised his presence in the middle of it. This is encouraging, isn't it? Because every man faces moments that test his patience. I test my own patience sometimes. A difficult conversation, a financial pressure, a rebellious child, a demanding schedule. Those situations don't create what's in our hearts, but they do reveal it. So when Christ is shaping your heart, you'll begin responding differently. Not perfectly, but differently. You'll pause before speaking. You'll choose humility over pride. You'll extend grace instead of retaliation, because his peace is becoming your peace. So the battle of peace isn't won by controlling your circumstances. It's won by surrendering your heart to Jesus every single day. And the battle you win within determines the peace you bring to the world. So, are we strong enough to stay gentle? There's a lie many men grow up believing. If you're gentle, you're weak. So we learn to raise our voices, defend ourselves, prove our point, or make sure everyone knows we're right. We mistake volume for strength and intimidation for leadership. Jesus Jesus shows us a better way. And when Christ stood before Pilate, he was falsely accused, mocked, and ultimately sentenced to die for crimes he did not commit. He could have silenced every voice in the room with a single word. He could have called down the armies of heaven. Instead, he responded with quiet confidence, trusting his Father completely. That wasn't weakness. That was the strength under perfect control. Sometimes we are out of control. I know I am sometimes. The book of Proverbs reminds us that a gentle answer turns away wrath, but a harsh word stirs up anger. Gentleness doesn't mean avoiding hard conversations or refusing to stand for the truth. Jesus never compromised the truth, but he never used truth as a weapon to tear people down. He spoke with both conviction and compassion. That's the kind of strength God wants to develop in men. So think about your own life. How do you respond when someone criticizes you, when your spouse misunderstands you, when a co-worker takes credit for your work, when your kids test your patience? Those moments reveal far more than your personality. They reveal you, or what is shaping your heart. The more men become like Jesus, the less we feel the need to win every argument or have the final word. We discover that masculine strength isn't found in overpowering people, but in responding with wisdom, humility, and self-control. Gentleness isn't the absence of strength, it's strength surrendered to Christ. And that's the kind of man people trust, families need, and the world rarely sees. The strongest man in the room isn't the loudest one. It's the one whose strength is surrendered to Christ. And we need to do this, don't we? Every day, you know, all the time. I do. I know I do. And broken relationships don't usually heal on their own, do they?
Let alone hurt becomes resentment, resentment becomes bitterness, and before long silence replaces conversation, and people who once cared for each other begin living like strangers. And Jesus knew this, and that's why his instruction in Matthew 18 is surprisingly simple. Go have the conversation, seek restoration, take that first step. Notice what Jesus doesn't say. He doesn't tell us to gossip about the person, build a case against them, or wait for them to apologize first. He calls us to move toward reconciliation with humility and with love. Isn't that exactly what he did for us? God didn't wait for us to clean up our lives before coming after us. While we were still sinners, Christ came to us. You can find that in Romans 5:8. He pursued us, not because we deserved it, but because he loved us. And that's the heart of a peacemaker also. So taking the first step isn't easy for a man. It requires humility. It means laying down our pride, listening before speaking, and being willing to forgive as we've been forgiven. It also means recognizing that reconciliation isn't always within our control. We can pursue peace faithfully. We can't force another person to receive it. Our responsibility is obedience to God, isn't it? And as men, we often pride ourselves on being independent. But biblical strength isn't found in avoiding difficult situations, conversations. It's found in having the courage to walk toward them with the heart of Christ. Maybe there's someone you've been avoiding, a phone call you've been putting off, a conversation you've rehearsed but never had. Ask the Lord for wisdom, humility, and courage. Then, as far as it depends on you, take the first step. That's what peacemakers do. That's what we're talking about today, being more like Jesus and being peacemakers. Let's have "The More I Seek You," Carrie Job, and then "You Are My Strength," Hillsong.

The more we seek him, the more we can rest in his peace. And that was a beautiful voice of Carrie Jobe there with The More I Seek You. Let's have you are my strength. This is Hillsong Worship.

Fantastic. You Are My Strength. That is Hillsong Worship. Before that, we had Carrie Job with The More I Seek You from her album, The First 10 Years Collection, and Hillsong Worship there. Don't you just love technology? Absolutely. Hillsong Worship with Reuben Morgan, the lead worshipper there, with Save from their album Savior King with You Are My Strength. Brilliant song. Let's go into, we're talking about peace, being a chief peacemaker, or courage to seek peace or be peace. So yes, so leading with peace at home, it's often easiest to be patient with strangers, isn't it? We'll smile at the cashier, thank you the waiter, or hold the door for someone we've never met. Then when we walk through the front door and suddenly our patience runs thin, the people we love the most receive the worst version of us. That's not the way of Jesus. Paul writes, let the peace of Christ rule in your hearts. The word rule carries the idea of an umpire making the final call. In other words, before anger speaks, before frustration takes over, before pride demands its own way, let the peace of Christ have the final say. That changes the atmosphere of a home. Jesus never led by intimidation. He led with sacrificial love. He was patient with his disciples when they misunderstood him. He corrected them when necessary, but he never stopped loving them. His strength wasn't seen in demanding his own way. It was seen in laying down his life for others. And that's a pattern for men to follow, isn't it? If your marriage, your wife or your husband experience the peace of Christ in the way you love, listen and lead. If you're a father or a mother, your children should know that your home is a place where grace is stronger than anger. And if you're single, the people closest to you should recognize that Christ is shaping the way you treat others. No man leads perfectly. There will be days when you lose your patience or say something that you wish you could take back. And when that happens, don't let pride keep you from apologizing. Some of the strongest words man can say are, I was wrong, will you forgive me? Homes aren't transformed by perfect men, they're transformed by humble men and women who offer their home a heart that is surrendered to the Prince of Peace, that being our King Jesus. And leaving a legacy for peace, can we think about that maybe for a second? So at the end of your life, what do you hope people remember about you? Maybe they'll remember your career, the home you built, the hobbies you enjoyed, or the goals you accomplished. Those things have value, but eventually every possession will belong to someone else. Every trophy will collect dust and every title will be passed on. What remains in the influence you hold on people? And as we've been talking about this, we've discovered that peacemaking isn't just something that man does, it's someone he becomes. It begins with receiving the peace of Jesus and receiving what Jesus offers and allowing that peace to transform every part of our lives. Little by little, Christ shapes our hearts, our words, our relationships and our homes until others begin to see him in us. And that's a legacy worth pursuing, isn't it? Absolutely. Paul reminds us that God has entrusted believers with the ministry of reconciliation. You can read about that in 2 Corinthians 5:18. And every day, wherever God places us, we have the opportunity to represent Christ. Sometimes that means offering forgiveness. Sometimes it means speaking truth with grace. Sometimes it means refusing to repay hurt with hurt. Other times it simply means bringing

of his peace. Isn't that great? That's what we're talking about here on Word and Worship today, is becoming peacemakers, and the Prince of Peace being the chief cornerstone, who is King Jesus. And we're talking about a life that looks like Jesus. So let's have some You Are My Hiding Place, Salah. Then we'll have some I'm Trying to Be Like Jesus, to take us up to the new centre. So let's do this.

You Are My Hiding Place. That's Selah, taken from their album Hiding Place, and based on Psalm 32. Blessed is the one whose transgressions are forgiven, whose sins are covered. Blessed is the one whose sin the Lord does not count against them, and in whose spirit is no deceit. When I kept silent, my bones wasted away through my groaning all day. For day and night, your hand was heavy on me. My strength was sapped as in the heat of the summer. Then I

acknowledge my sin to you and did not cover up my iniquity. I said, I will confess my transgressions to the Lord, and you forgave the guilt of my sin. And that's what Jesus does. He forgives our sin, you know, when we repent of what we're doing. So here on Word and Worship today, we've been talking about peace and keeping the peace. Well, not keeping the peace, but being a courageous peacemaker. And so, you know, a life that looks like Jesus. So we've seen that peace begins with Jesus. We've discovered that God wants to transform our hearts before he changes our relationships. We've been challenged to surrender our reactions, our words, our homes, and our conflicts to the leadership of Christ. That's what we need to do all the time, isn't it? But none of that was the ultimate destination. The ultimate destination of the message is that he has always been to become more like Jesus. Is that is our destination, is to become more like him. And that's what we've been talking about here today on Word and Worship. So when Jesus called peacemakers children of God, he wasn't saying that making peace earns us a place in God's family. Through faith in Christ, we are already his sons. Rather, Jesus was describing what our lives begin to look like as we grow to resemble our Heavenly Father. Just as children often reflect the character and mannerisms of their parents, followers of Christ should increasingly reflect his character in the way that we live. And that kind of transformation doesn't happen overnight, does it? It's the slow, faithful work of the Holy Spirit as we choose day after day to surrender ourselves to Jesus. Some days you'll get it right, and other days you'll lose your patience, speak too quickly, or discover there's still work for God to do in your heart. Don't lose heart. I know there's still work to do in mine, and probably yours too. The goal has never been perfection, but faithfulness. Every conversation is another opportunity to speak with grace. Every disagreement is another opportunity to choose humility. Every difficult relationship is another opportunity to demonstrate the forgiveness you've already received through Christ. And that's what peacemakers do. Not because they're naturally calm or exceptionally patient, but because they're following the Prince of Peace. And as you step into next week, don't leave, or today or tomorrow, don't leave the thoughts behind of what we've been talking to do today. Put them into action. Myself also. Ask the Holy Spirit each morning to make you a little more like Jesus than you were yesterday. As he does, you'll discover that the greatest impact you have isn't winning every argument or proving every point. It's living a life that quietly, consistently points people to Christ. And that's where we need to be, isn't it? That's where we need to be in our walk with Jesus. And so, yes, in 2 Corinthians 3:18 it says, "But we all with unveiled face, beholding as in a mirror the glory of the Lord, are being transformed into the same image from glory to glory, just as by the Spirit of the Lord. That's amazing, isn't it? There's amazing scriptures out there too that you can follow. And it's a walk, isn't it? Every day our salvation is a walk every day, and we don't always get it right. You know, we get tired, we get frustrated, and we do lose our patience because we're human. Not condoning, you know, when people have done horrible things or wrong things and things like that, but at the same time, you know, we need to remember who we are in Christ, and we need to follow him and be more like him so we can affect other people's lives and have a positive effect on them too. So I do hope you've enjoyed Word and Worship today with me, Helen. And I'm trying to be like Jesus is a good song to finish with by the Tabernacle Choir. And I'll be with you next time on Word and Worship. So God bless, and take care, and be safe.

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1: From the Sky News Centre at 10, the Chancellor is redirecting £150 million to Northern companies as part of a big speech this morning. The hope is that it will kickstart growth across the country. John Healey will set out his economic agenda following a difficult week which saw government borrowing costs rise sharply. Protesters and police have clashed in Portsmouth. They were trying to stop a reported 140 migrants from being processed after they arrived on a dinghy. A senior government minister has condemned the behaviour, describing it as thuggish. These people told us why they'd joined the protest.
2: Because why are we letting them in our country? Why are they allowed to just come over?
3: What's going on? This, we'll protect our country from invasion. That's what's happening, you know, from rapists and murderers. That's what's going on.
1: On Saturday, a crowd dressed in black and wearing balaclavas blocked road access to the port of Dover. Five people are dead after an Amazon cargo plane overshot the runway at Miami's main airport. County Sheriff Rosie Cordero Stutz gave an update on what happened to the plane after it hit several vehicles and caught fire.
4: It came to rest at a field adjacent to the airport. At this time, we can confirm that we have at least five deceased individuals, and we have multiple individuals that were transported to local hospitals with unknown injuries.
1: All flights at the airport have been halted, with all runways closed. The average UK house price fell by 0.4% last month compared to August in 2025. It's the first year-on-year decrease since November 2023. More than two-thirds of young people think their peers will be able to flout the social media ban. That's according to a recent poll. Restrictions for under-16s are expected to be introduced by next spring. And in sport, Everton came from behind twice to grab a 2-2 draw at home to Manchester United in the Premier League, while Arsenal beat Chelsea 2-1. Hearts are up to second in the Scottish Premiership following a 2-1 win at home to Dundee. That's the latest. I'm Faye Rowlands.
0: On the hour and up to date,

Hello and welcome to Memories with me, Ian Robertson, with you for the next hour with memories old, some very old, and one or two new ones as well, maybe sometimes. And of course, it was bank holiday last weekend, but most of my week was spent at my daughter's, surrounded by her dogs, it seemed, all the time. So I thought, why not do a theme this week on dogs? And kicking us off in the programme, here's Elvis Presley with Hound Dog. You ain't

Yes, the King himself with his version of our theme today, which is, of course, is all about dogs. And there are hundreds of songs about dogs, so I'm sure we're going to run out of time. But here's Cat Stevens with I Love My Dog.

Stevens and I Love My Dog, and I hope you do if you have a dog. My daughter's dogs are really interesting. One is called Flint. She's really quite small. The other one is very large, and he's called Wilson. And if he gets hold of you, he certainly will pull you over. Anyway, probably the most famous poem about dogs was written by Rudyard Kipling, and it's about the fact of how attached we get to dogs. There is sorrow enough in the natural way for men and women to fill our day. And when we are certain of sorrow in store, why do we always arrange for more? Brothers and sisters, I bid you beware of giving your heart to a dog to tear. Buy a pup and your money will buy love unflinching that cannot lie. Perfect passion and worship fed by a kick in the ribs or a pat on the head. Nevertheless, it is hardly fair to risk your heart for a dog to tear when the 14 years which nature permits are closing in. Asthma or tumour or fits, and the vet's unspoken prescription runs to lethal chambers or loaded guns, then you will find it's your own affair. But you've given your heart to a dog to tear when the body that lived at your single will with its whimper of welcome is stilled. How still? When the spirit that answered your every mood is gone, wherever it goes for good, you will discover how much you care and will give your heart to a dog to tear. We've sorrow enough in the natural way when it comes to burying Christian clay. Our loves are not given but only lent on compound interest of percent, though it is not always the case. I believe that longer we've kept them, the more we do grieve. For when debts are payable, right or wrong, a short time loan is as bad as a long. So why in heaven, before we are there, should we give our hearts to a dog to tear? Yeah, and losing a dog, of course, is always a heart-wrenching thing. I remember the only dog I ever had was called Barney, and I couldn't replace him. So he was, in fact, the only dog I ever had. But one thing you need to do, of course, is to walk them. Here's Rufus Thomas.

0: Rufus Thomas doing what we all have to do with dogs, and of course that is to walk them. Sometimes I think when I take my daughter's dogs a walk, it's them that's taking me a walk, especially Wilson pulling me. He is really very strong indeed. And of course, my Monday guest every single week, I'm sure he probably had a dog at some time or another. Did you have a dog, Ron?
1: Well, you know, you're a crafty little monkey. You really are, Ian. You make me smile. You're talking to me. Don't forget I'm in my 95th year.
0: Well, I know.
1: Coming up to 95. So, do you think I have one dog? I had blooming hundreds of them. And if you want me to carry on yakking, I will do about dogs. My goodness me. But if I say to you in one word, well, I've got 14 grandchildren and great-grandchildren, I'm sure all your listeners will sort of say, oh, tell us about it, Grandad. But honestly, yes, I've had quite a number of ups and downs with animals.
0: Yeah, well, dogs are very, very affectionate. But of course, often when you talk to people, you say, are you a dog person or a cat person? And people seem to fall into one category or another. And just one or two people I know have got dogs and cats. But they are lovely and very loving. And my daughter's dog, Flint, is quite an interesting dog, Ron, because she's very affectionate. She'll sit there next to you, lap up you, stroking her, all the rest of it. But when I take her out for a walk, if another dog gets anywhere near me, she really growls and I have to hold on to her for grim life. So it's a sort of protection thing. But the rest of the time, she's soft as a brush. But just when other dogs get near, she gets very, very protective. Well, interestingly enough, my dog, the only dog I ever had called Barney, was when I lived in my hometown of Sheffield, though Barney did come down to Bournemouth when we moved down here. And actually, I discovered that dog because a colleague of mine who worked with me at the university spotted the fact that there was a dog available through this vet, because apparently the dog had lived on a farm and the farm was closing down, and this dog was available to a good home, and that's how I managed to end up with Barney. So he wasn't in a window, but the advert was in the window of the vets. But your song is well known to so many people that you've chosen this morning.
1: My goodness, mate. Ladies and gents, thanks, mate. You are so right. And this song that, I mean, my goodness me, as you know, I've been round the block with a few animals in my lifetime, and honestly, dogs are, I could write, I should write a book about dogs, but I don't know how to spell it. Anyway, I felt that when we decided, or they decided, that we're going to talk about dogs, the first thing I thought of were my two little daughters. Now, bless their little cotton socks. When we first moved down here to Christchurch, they were a little bit nervous of animals, right? I tried rabbits with them. You know what the family does, and we go all through that, and we finished. I got them a little dog, and it's funny that the song that we've selected today was one of the records that my daughters, and by the way, one of them is a grandma now, one of my daughters, fell in love with. Anyway, I decided for the song today I wouldn't swear on this, but I'm pretty certain that, going back a number of years, as usual, Patty Page, Patty Page?
0: That's her, yeah.
1: That's her. Came out with a song. I think my daughters were either one or three, or they were in the age where they were still a little bit nervous of dogs, and I got them a little poodle, actually, and by the name of Sooty. Now, I know you say start laughing. It was all right, because when he grew up, he wasn't so sooty. He was more sort of crusty. He was looked like... But anyway, it was our Sooty, and my goodness me, boy, did... he lived to about 13, 14 years old.
0: Yeah, that's a good age.
1: Which was a lovely age.
0: Yep.
1: And anyway, I thought today, ladies and gentlemen, my choice, or our choice, for today is Patty Page, Patty Page, singing How Much Is That Doggy in the Window? Oh, by the way, you're talking about costs of dogs. I did inquire. When I was a boy, we used to get a dog for £5. Right now, they're £5,000.
0: Yeah, I can imagine.
1: I nearly died.
0: Yeah, sometimes.
1: Anyway, the war's over.
0: Anyway, let's give this a spin. How much is that doggy in the window from Patty Page? Thanks, Ron.
1: Cheers, all the best.

And of course, that was Uncle Ron's choice of song, How Much Is That Doggy in the Window? And here's Peter Shelley with Love Me, Love My Dog.

0: Peter Shelley, Love Me and Love My Dog. I'll be back in a moment.
1: Memories with Ian Robertson.
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1: This day in history on Memories with Ian Robertson.
0: Yes, and if your calendar is the same as mine, it's the 7th of September. So what happened this day in history? In 1822, it was Brazil's independence that was declared. 1888, Edith Eleanor McLean is the first baby placed in an incubator in a hospital in New York. 1923, Interpol is formed in Vienna. 1936, the Boulder Dam, now the Hoover Dam, on the Colorado River, begins operation. 1943, 987 Dutch Jews are transported to Auschwitz, the concentration camp there. 1968, Jimmy Page, Robert Plant, John Paul Jones and John Bonham make their live debut as Led Zeppelin. Interestingly enough, 1969, the Scottish Mantra 4 driver Jackie Stewart wins the Italian Grand Prix, something that my son enjoys watching, Formula 1 drivers. 1986, Desmond Tutu becomes Anglican Archbishop of Cape Town in South Africa. 2001, the 30th anniversary of the singer Michael Jackson's solo career is held in Madison Square Garden, where he joins with his brothers as well. Interestingly, of course, the film about him has become an absolute blockbuster, and there's a follow-up for that as well. But here, continuing our theme on dogs, is Jethro Tull with Rover.

the funky sound there of Jethro Tull, turning a complete away from a folky sound to the heavy metal sound of Led Zeppelin. And of course, here they are with A Hot Dog.

Well, I said heavy metal sound, but Led Zeppelin didn't sound usual there, did they? It was more like a hootenanny, one way or another. Well, apparently, according to Florence and the Machine, dog days are over.

0: Florence and the Machine. The dog days are over. Well, of course they're not, because our theme continues. And here's Kate Bush.
1: It's in the trees. It's coming.

Kate Bush with The Hounds of Love. Not a song that is that well known, but this particular one with the theme of dogs, I certainly think is Me and You and a Dog Named Boo. Here's Lobo.

Buzz talking about their dog Fido. And as Uncle Ron was mentioning, buying a dog is really quite expensive now. Has the monkeys found out we're going to buy me a dog?

0: was late on that one.
1: Oh, yeah.
0: I just got back from Africa, you know. I was playing cards with the natives.
1: Oh, Zulus?
0: No, I usually won.
1: I wish I had a glass of water.
0: Why, are you thirsty?
1: No, I want to see if my neck leaks. I'd buy a raccoon, but John already has one.

Elvis Presley and Old Chap. Some of you may well remember that. Well, that's bringing us to the end of the programme, almost. I'll be here same time, same place next week when we'll have another theme. Meanwhile, Bahar said, who let the dogs out? Who let the dogs out?

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1: From the Sky News Centre at 11, the Chancellor has used his first major speech since getting the job to insist the UK is turning a corner. John Healey said the government's top priorities are investment, innovation and jobs. He also said it plans to redirect £150 million towards firms in Northern England. But ahead of next month's budget, he brushed off questions about rumoured tax hikes, insisting his aim is to drive growth across the country.
2: We're deeply concerned still about the cost of living and the cost of business. And in the long run, the only way that you deal with that is greater growth. Because without greater growth, businesses can't start paying their workers more. They can't start earning the profits that allow them to reinvest for the future.
1: Meanwhile, Jaguar Land Rover's confirmed plans to cut 4,000 jobs over the next 2 years. Britain's largest car maker is looking to save £1.7 billion in costs. The United Union says it'll support workers. A senior government minister has condemned the behaviour of protesters last night at anti-migration demonstrations in Portsmouth. Hundreds gathered in a standoff with police blocking roads. Five people are dead and five others were seriously injured after an Amazon cargo plane overshot the runway while attempting to land in Miami. The company says it's working to understand how it happened. Two US envoys say they've had encouraging talks in Kyiv. Steve Witkoff and Jared Kushner went there after meeting Vladimir Putin in Moscow on Saturday. With aerial attacks escalating, they travelled between the capitals by train. Mr. Kushner insists they're looking for more than just a stopgap deal.
3: Not just to figure out how do we end the current war, but how do we create the right conditions and arrangements for a long-term durable peace that allows Ukraine to use the amazing bravery, ingenuity, strength that it's used to get through the last years of war.
1: It's claimed laughter therapy could help people with a common lung condition breathe better. A trial in Turkey suggests it could be as effective as breathing exercises. That's the latest.
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0: are listening to Challenges. Thank you so much for tuning in. I'm your presenter, Priscilla Bartlett, and...
1: Are you ready?
0: Here is something funny, yet thought-provoking to kick us off. A man was leaning lazily against a bus which was fully booked. A young lady approached him and asked if he was traveling in that bus, to which he said, "Yes, I am." She then said, "Would you give your seat to someone who really needs it?" He answers, "No, why should I?" She asks, "What if that person was heavily pregnant?" He says casually, "Nope." She goes, "What if that person was old and frail?" He goes, "Nope." She gets annoyed and says, "What a hard-hearted person you are. Don't you have compassion?" He goes, "I'm the bus driver, ma'am."
2: Was that even funny?

Lord, have your way in my life, in my heart, in my soul, in my mind. Lord, have your way every time, because I know that your plans are better than mine. I lift up my hands and fall on my knees, surrendering all, singing, Lord, have your way in me. Those are great lyrics of Surrender by Katie Nicole, and they are so true. When God has his way in our lives, even if the world is falling apart around us, we are secure. Because as Paul says in Romans 8, 38 and 39, for I am convinced that neither death, nor life, nor angels, nor demons, neither the present, nor the future, nor any powers, neither height, nor depth, nor anything else in all creation will be able to separate us from the love of God that is in Christ Jesus our Lord. Now, isn't that a great promise? That's one of the things I really value about a Christian life. There is stability and security in Christ. Even in the middle of a storm, or even in the face of death, we are not alone. Jesus is there with us, and we can rest in that. You know, sometimes I meet people who have lost their faith because of other Christians or the church, and that is sad. It's tragic. When you look at people or institutions, we are bound to be let down. But when we look to Jesus, we won't. Sometimes it's good to stop and take stock. Where does my faith lie? In institutions or in people? Well, I really hope the answer is that my hope lies at the feet of Jesus and on nothing or no one else. That reminds me of that great hymn, My Hope is Built on Nothing Less Than Jesus' Blood and Righteousness. Let's have Reawaken Hymns sing that song for us. The title is The Solid Rock. But before that, let's have our Beat the Intro clue for today, where I play you the start of a song for you to guess what that song is. I will play the intro three times during the show and reveal the answer at the end of the show. So, what song begins like this?

0: That was I Am Not Alone by Kari Job. Well, we are well into September. How was your summer? For me, it was the busiest on record, or at least it seemed that way. Some amazing things happened and also some not so good things. My daughter's wedding was by far the biggest highlight. It was a glorious day and I praise God for that. A not so good thing was our visit to the Big Church Festival. You may have heard that a huge sign fell and Pastor Robert Guanco lost his life. That tragic event shook us all. Andrew Ollerton from Bible Societies released a reel about his experience. Some of the things he mentioned was that there were no easy answers to why things happen the way they do. And we need to find a deeper place of trust in God for mysteries we don't understand and questions we cannot answer. It also reminds us that life is fragile. We can be here today and gone tomorrow. A similar incident actually happened in the Gospels, and Jesus' response to that was, "Unless you repent, you too will perish." It was a tragedy and a wake-up call. My brother and his family had come over from Sri Lanka for the wedding and they were really looking forward to the Big Church Festival. But since it was cancelled, I took them to David's tent in Wiltshire. I was truly impressed with what happens there. They have 72 hours of non-stop worship.
1: Wow!
0: Yes, they continue all through the night and day. Amazing. That was truly love and devotion to God at a different level altogether. Although we went for just one day, it was special to be in that tent with people, some of whom who had been worshipping right through the night. Torren Wells' song, When We Pray, comes to mind. But before I play you that, let's have a link word puzzle. And this is how it goes. Can you find the four-letter word starting with N that can be placed either before or after the following three words to make a new word or phrase? The three words are paper, flash, and good. So to repeat that, can you find the four-letter word that starts with N that can be placed either before or after the following three words to make a new word or phrase? The three words are paper, flash, and good. Now remember that the word can either go before or after those words, and the word should have four letters and it should begin with N. Here is Torren Wells with When We Pray.

0: If you have just tuned in, you're listening to Challenges, and we're in the middle of our literacy challenge. Can you find the four-letter word starting with N that can be placed either before or after the following three words to make a new word or phrase? The three words are paper, flash, and good. Remember that the word can either go before or after those words, and the word should have four letters, and it should begin with N. The answer is news, as in newspaper, newsflash, and good news.
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That was Ren Collective with Fight of My Life. Before the summer, I had an email exchange with Dan Withy, who is the station manager at Hope FM. He signed his email off with "See you on the other side." I thought that was a very appropriate statement for both our situations. I was facing a very full summer, not really knowing how I was going to get through it all. But praise God, I made it to the other side with a few bruises, but in one piece. Well, Hope FM is still to make it to the other side in one piece, and maybe you can help. How? Well, after 6.5 years of operating from the ACE office at Emberton House, Hope FM is on the move. This September, we are relocating our entire studio and offices to Winton YMCA, Bournemouth. Praise God for a provision of a place to move to. 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

0: was Elevation Worship with Sea of Victory. Now, if you are a regular listener of Challenges, you may remember that at the end of July, I aired an interview with Martha and Claire, a mother and daughter team who were going to be traveling to the island nation of Tuvalu to create awareness of the damage that climate change and rising sea levels are doing to this island. They were hoping to meet with the Honorable Dr. Maina Thalia, who is the Minister for Home Affairs, Climate Change and Environment of Tuvalu, and also some other ministers. Martha and Claire have now got back from their travels, and it sounds like they had a very profitable time in Tuvalu and had interesting interactions with local Tuvaluans. So I'm going to try to get an interview with them for next week's show. Don't forget to tune in. Let's listen to a new release from John Reddick called Tell Somebody.
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That was John Reddick. I do like his music. Before we go into our deep dive into the Gospel of Matthew, let's have the Beat the Intro clue for the very last time. What song begins like this?

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1: Before the summer, we were working our way through the Gospel of Matthew and we got as far as chapter 5. Now, chapters 5, 6 and 7 contains Jesus' Sermon on the Mount, which is considered to be the longest discourse of Jesus recorded in the Bible. And this discourse is addressed to the crowds that follow Jesus. That includes all Jesus' disciples or followers even today. Jesus starts off with the Beatitudes, the attitudes that form the foundation of our faith. Then Jesus goes on to talk about some pretty hard-hitting stuff. Zach Poonen, who's an Indian theologian and preacher, puts it nicely. Jesus first talks about the attitudes we should have, followed by the attitudes we should not have. The Beatitude talks about being poor in spirit, merciful, meek, peacemakers, etc., the virtues we should possess. And then Jesus goes on to talk about the characteristics we should not have, such as unwarranted anger, lust, lying, vengeance, etc. Today we look at the second part of the wrong attitude of anger. Here is Matthew chapter 5 verses 23 to 25 in the audio NIV.
2: Therefore, if you are offering your gift at the altar, and there remember that your brother has something against you, leave your gift there in front of the altar. First go and be reconciled to your brother, then come and offer your gift. Settle matters quickly with your adversary who is taking you to court. Do it while you are still with him on the way, or he may hand you over to the judge, and the judge may hand you over to the officer, and you may be thrown into prison. I tell you the truth, you will not get out until you have paid the last penny.
1: Just before this passage, Jesus was talking about the dangers of anger. He says that whoever is angry with his brother without cause is in danger of judgment. And whoever says, "You fool," shall be in danger of hellfire. These are pretty scary statements, but they're all true. In today's passage, he tells us that if you have offended or hurt a brother, then go reconcile with them first. Now, this verse is often misquoted. It is wrongly quoted as, if you have resentment or a grudge or a score to settle, or you have some bitterness against a brother, be reconciled first before coming to God. But the verse is actually saying, if you remember that someone else has something against you, then go reconcile. That is quite different, actually. It means reflecting on your behavior or words and seeing if you have in some way have caused someone to have a grudge or a resentment against you. Now, that gives the Holy Spirit opportunity to point out things that wouldn't have even occurred to you. Have I been gentle and kind, or abrasive and rude? Have I caused the estranged relationship? Jesus considers it far more important to be reconciled to a brother than to perform a religious duty. Jesus says we must first go and be reconciled to them, then come and offer your gift. Our service towards the Lord does not justify bad relationships with others, and we are to do it immediately. When you don't, it festers and gets blown out of proportion, and you can become a prisoner of lies. So he commands us to settle things quickly. And if the person who you are trying to reconcile with does not want to have anything to do with you, then you are kind of stuck. Prayer is the answer to that situation. God is above these situations. He is able to bring about changed hearts. Also, Romans 12:18 says that if it is possible, as much as depends on you, live peaceably with all men. Paul is acknowledging here that there are some things that you have no control over. In that scenario, I think we should just pray. God can change hearts. That is his speciality. But as much as it depends on you, live at peace with all men. Hopefully the other person has received you, But even if he or she doesn't, at least you can rest knowing you've done your best. You've done what is necessary to keep a clear conscience and a clean heart before God. Now it's time to enjoy sweet, unhindered fellowship in the presence of the Lord. Here is Philippa Hannah with You're Still God.

The wait is over indeed. The answer to today's Beat the Intro challenge is Bless God by Brooke Legitwood. It is good to bless God as He blesses us so much.

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1: Thank you very much for listening. 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Don't forget to tune in next week. I hope to get an interview with our young climate activist Martha and her mother Claire. They will be talking to us about their trip to Tuvalu, a little island in the Pacific, which is in danger of being fully submerged in the next 50 to 100 years. While there, they met up with some very interesting people, and I believe they have some insightful experiences to share. So I really hope I can get that interview for you. This upcoming week is quite an important one as we as a country face a moral debate regarding Lauren Edwards' terminally ill adults end-of-life bill, which would enable terminally ill adults to end their own lives in England and Wales. The bill will have its second reading vote on Friday, the 11th of September. It revives King Leadbeater's attempted bill and would put a number of vulnerable groups at risk if it is passed. So much prayer is needed. The March for Life UK last Saturday was well attended, and it was encouraging to see many people taking to the streets and standing up for safeguarding unborn children and for their basic right to live. According to Psalm 139, God has planned every day of our lives before one has come to pass. The consequences of human authorities or just human beings interfering with God's sovereign plans can be pretty severe. Please do keep these life and death issues in our country in your prayers this week. Let's continue to pray for Nepal and Tibet as they start on their road to recovery from the devastating collapse of a glacier. Let's finish with Phil Wickham's The Battle Belongs. Until next time, goodbye and God bless from me, Priscilla Bartlett.

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1: I'm gonna tell you what I gotta do to make my dreams come true. Work hard, pray more, dream big. 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
1: From the Sky News Centre at 2. Authorities in Portsmouth claim the city was ill-prepared and an unsuitable location to bring around 140 migrants ashore, with hundreds of protesters gathering last night. Local councils accused the Home Office of putting people at risk, adding it wasn't consulted on the decision. There were similar demonstrations in Dover in Kent on Saturday. Right-wing activist Daniel Thomas, known as Danny Tomo, is thought to have organised that.
2: It was only yesterday where we warned them that we will not accept this anymore, and that this is no longer an option to tell us that the boat numbers are down. This isn't about the numbers being down. We couldn't get care if it was only 10 arriving every week.
1: Two men and two women have been arrested on suspicion of murdering a baby girl in Staffordshire. Police say the three-month-old died while camping with family. Downing Street's admitted 4,000 job cuts at Jaguar Land Rover makes for an uncertain and concerning time for staff. Meanwhile, Chancellor John Healey insists the economy is turning a corner. Germany's Chancellor says he is deeply shocked after a far-right party surged to a resounding victory in a regional election. The AfD won around 44% of the vote in Saxony-Anhalt, but fell short of an absolute majority to govern. In translated comments, Friedrich Merz, the leader of the Christian Democratic Union, says the result has affected him personally.
3: This is a result that where we cannot go back to business as usual. I'm deeply unsettled also as a person. And this is the hardest defeat that the CDU has had for decades.
1: UK house prices have recorded their first annual fall in nearly 3 years. Lloyds says prices were down 0.4% in August compared to the same month in 2025. And we're told Oasis are not supporting the sale of hundreds of previously unheard material because of its size and significance. The auction house says everything is being handled with full transparency and proper legal process. That's the latest. I'm Nick Qureshi.
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And welcome, welcome, welcome. Yes, it's me, Andy Francis, right here on the afternoon show with you. How are you all today? Wow, cracker it is today. Still nice sunny weather. That was CC Winans with Believe For It featuring Lauren Daigle. On today's show, I've got an artist spotlight interview as Lauren Erasmus will be joining us live from South Africa. And we've got a new hot topic to discuss. Up next, The Identity and Jackie Hill Perry.

there we go. Jackie Hill Perry, The Solution, featuring Ishan Burgundy. The Identity before that with Silver City. I haven't played that one in a while. Yes, welcome to the afternoon show. I'm Andy Francis. We do have an artist spotlight interview coming up with Lauren Erasmus, live from South Africa in just a bit. First of all, though, we're going to do verse of the day. And today it's John 8:32, which says, "And you shall know the truth, and the truth shall make you free." Actually, it's funny because I was reading John today. I'm currently reading for the book of John. And I read, I think it was John, was it John 18 or John 19? And there's a part of it. Actually, to be honest, I can't remember if it was today or yesterday. I think yesterday, actually, I read this bit. And it said something to the extent of, Jesus is saying, like, you're the truth, and the word is truth. That's what he said. So I'm going to get the exact verse I read yesterday. But and that's what is the truth. The truth is the word of God. So the verse of this day is John 8:32. It says, "And you shall know the truth, and the truth shall make you free." And the truth is the word of God, as far as I'm aware. So praise God for that. Coming up then, an artist spotlight interview with Lauren Erasmus right after For King and Country and Jesus Culture.

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0: Jesus Culture right there. Love Has a Name featuring Kim Walker-Smith for King and Country. Before that, with LA. I got the verse for you. It wasn't John 18 or 19. It was John 17, 17. And it says, sanctify them by your truth. Your word is truth. So sanctify them by your... This is Jesus speaking. Sanctify them by your truth. Your word is truth. So it's John 17, 17. So that was, I thought it was really solid. So the truth, as I know, and it's said there, is God's word. Anyway, straight into today's artist spotlight then, and we're with Lauren Erasmus, who's live from South Africa. So why is this happening? Well, because Lauren got number one on my charts, and the top three artists always get an artist spotlight interview. So Lauren got number one, and she's live with us today from Cape Town. Lauren, how are you?
1: Hey, very well, thank you. And thank you so much for having me. I really feel so special and honored.
0: Well, welcome to Hope FM in the UK. Have you had many interviews before, and have you had UK interviews?
1: No, you are the first one.
0: Well, there you go. That's really good. So congratulations on getting number one on the chart. How do you feel about that?
1: Oh, my word. I was like, what? What's happening? You know, I really prayed about the song, and I just feel that this song is just really so anointed that it needs to touch so many lives. So, yeah, I'm very excited.
0: And that's obviously your song, A Woman Unbroken. We'll get into that in a bit. Your name, Erasmus, is that like a common Cape Town name? Because I had to like look up, like, I want to pronounce this just perfect. I'm normally really bad with pronunciations, but Erasmus, is that like a classic kind of South African name?
1: Erasmus is very Afrikaans. So if I can do my Afrikaans, pronunciation of the surname, it's Erasmus.
0: Erasmus. That's the thing. I'm not good. I can't be rolling my tongue like that. That's the problem with it. Erasmus I can do, but I can't be rolling the tongue like Erasmus. I just can't do it. Not going there with that one. Yeah. But so Lauren, South Africa, Cape Town specifically?
1: Paarl. It's actually Paarl. P-A-A-R-L.
0: Oh, that's right, because they call you the Pearl of Paarl, don't they?
1: Yeah.
0: The Pearl of Paarl. So Paarl is what, like a town outside of Cape Town?
1: It is now a city.
0: Wow.
1: Paarl is a beautiful city. We live in a beautiful valley, and it's about 300,000 people here. So I'm really, someone asked me the other day, will you ever move? And I said, no, because I love the valley. I love the people. It's beautiful.
0: So did you have to get to like a certain number of people so you could apply for the cityship?
1: I'm not sure. It actually, yesterday I was at a gospel concert, and one of the pastors said there, well, Paarl is now a beautiful city. And, you know, to think about that, it's like, oh, wow. You know, it's actually beautiful for us to now be a city.
0: I guess so, because then I guess the city then levels up. Well, the area levels up then when you become a city, I guess, doesn't it? Because then you become more of an established area for people to visit, I guess.
1: No, absolutely. And there's a lot of developments at the moment. So, yeah.
0: That's really good. So tell us about your song then, Woman Unbroken. How did the song begin?
1: Sure. It really took me 2 years for the song. To me, A Woman Unbroken is really about resilience. It doesn't mean that you've never been hurt. It doesn't mean that you've never cried or fallen apart. It just means that despite everything you've been through, there is still something inside of you that refuses to give up. And yes, life happens to many of us, and we do get hurt, but you shouldn't let what has happened to you define who you are. And I think that is part of why I, you know, decided on a song that really speaks into the hearts of women.
0: So were there things that led up to you writing this that happened in your personal life?
1: Yes, definitely, of course. You know, life has happened, and I've had many challenges with growing up, and even in my adulthood, I'm now 49, I'm not even shy to say. In January, I will be 50 years old. and I'm proud to say that. But yeah, life really happens. And it's what you do with what happened to you. Those seasons, those journeys that God really, you know, take you through. And I can really say that I was the beauty out of the ashes. Yeah.
0: Well, that's really good. But I think like what you said is true. I mean, everyone, like men and women, there's things happening constantly throughout our life. I often think it's like seasons of different situations, and it's just you're constantly maturing and growing, aren't you?
1: 100%. Yeah.
0: Which is an amazing thing. Obviously, from a songwriter's point of view, that gives you, I guess, lots and lots of opportunity to write, doesn't it? You must be writing all the time.
1: You know, not actually. I many years back, someone asked me, why don't you start writing your own music? And I said, I don't know. I don't know what to write about. What do I write about? Because I'm not the type of person that will share my vulnerability and share about my personal life. And I think that is what makes, you know, a song chart a song so popular, because it's really personal. People can relate, people connect with a song. And I think the day when I was asked, you know, specifically with this one, what I want to write about and what is it that I want to say, I said, well, I want to write about women. And I think from that, you know, the birth of A Woman Unbroken really started me to think about my own life. And that is how this whole song evolved. And, you know, since the day of the release of the song, the 9th of August, you will not believe how many women actually sent me a message and inboxed me and asked me, did you write this song for me? Because this is really deep and personal. So, yeah, I'm excited for where God is really going to take this song. It's really an anointed song, and it's really an anthem for me, for anybody for that matter, male and female.
0: Yeah, I would agree with that. Is this your first song, or how's your career been up to this point? Have you done much other stuff?
1: I have never done or written a song.
0: Wow.
1: That's why it's taken me a long time. Yes, there's a remix of another song that we've done, but this is my first single.
0: Wow, your first single ever. Wow, and you've gone straight to number one. That's amazing. You must be so proud of yourself. Obviously, big thanks to your support base as well. Your support base were, your fan base were, I mean, it was neck and neck with you and Gina, the other artist. It was literally neck and neck. As you probably saw on there, it was like 70 votes, 70 votes, 71, 71, 80, 80, 70, 81. Yeah, now we're up to like 90, 91. It's like, oh my goodness, it's so tight between these two. But you just pipped it.
1: Oh, wow. Thank you so much for sharing that. I feel so blessed. Really, I feel blessed.
0: Now, obviously, you say like this is the first song you wrote and I guess recorded. At least your debut single is A Woman Unbroken. But we're going to play another song you sent through that I guess you featured on. Do you want to just tell us about that? So it's by a guy named Uncle Cow, and it's called Never, Never, Never. It features you and someone called Don Vina. Is that right?
1: That's right. Yeah. So I'm the lead singer on that song. And, Kelvin Peters. he's one of my mentors, and he's such a good friend. And he listened to a song one day and said, Lauren, you have to do a song. And I'm like, what are you talking about? And it's a Shirley Bassey song, actually. It's a cover that we did from Shirley Bassey. And the song is called Never, Never, Never. And we did a remix of the song. So, yeah, that is how this one birthed with my friend Don Vina Prince, that's a saxophonist, amazing musician as well. So, yeah, that's Never, Never, Never.

0: And there we go then. Never, never, never. Lord Erasmus featured on that one. That's Uncle Cow's song, and Dombino on that as well. Lauren is today's artist spotlight, or artist in the spotlight. Lauren, beautiful song there.
1: Oh, thank you so much.
0: So how did this work then? Did you, because obviously A Woman Unbroken, we've established, is your first ever song, your debut artist, that's your debut single. Never, Never, Never then, did that come before or after? And have you featured, like, obviously your debut single, but were you featured on many other projects before you officially got started with your own music?
1: No. I've only done live cover performances, and Never, Never, Never came before my single that was released on the 9th.
0: So tell us about how you got started then, because this is a big jump. Like, you know, if you're, whatever your mainstay career is, and then you just, like you said, someone said to you, like, hey, you should do music. You're like, what? You're like, how did that come about? Like, have they heard you before? Have they heard you singing in church? Have they heard you singing in random? They're just like, you've got a great voice, you should do your own music, or, you know. And then even from your perspective, how do you go about, yeah, you know, I'm just going to become an artist? How does that work?
1: You know, my mother and father both have beautiful voices, and since the age of 4, my mother always told me the story where I would run away with a new dress that she just bought for me, and I would go to the neighbors, and then I would go sing for the neighbors. And since then, I was always in a choir and performing at school and in church. And I think there, people saw the talent and experienced Lauren, and I think that's also how the Pearl of Paul, you know, birthed, because people knew Lauren, the one that was born and bred in Paul, being called the Pearl of Paul because she's from Paul. So, but for me, you know, the role as a singer and performer, I think it didn't just happen. It was something that really was part of who I am. You know, even though during the day I'm in the corporate world, I'm a businesswoman, building relationships and helping people, but music has always been the place where I express my heart. And I reached a point by saying yes to opportunities, even when, you know, I felt afraid or unsure. I mean, you know, I said this to someone the other day. I don't think anybody understands what energy goes into you just stepping on stage. So every performance or life experience and challenges helped me shape my voice. I actually started with classical training after I got married at the age of 23. And my husband was a real inspiration for me because he always said, Lauren, you have talent. You have to go for training and classes and just go pursue your dream, because this was really a dream of mine. And so eventually I realized that I didn't have to choose between, you know, being a corporate woman and a singer. I could do both, and I could navigate both. So my journey, you know, has taught me that purpose doesn't always arrive all at the same time. It sometimes it unfolds step by step. And yes, I had doubts. Yes, I thought I wasn't good enough. Yes, I looked at other artists and said to myself, wow, will I ever be able to sing like that? But to bring it back to Cal, he always said to me, Uncle, this is not Uncle Cal, he always said to me, Lauren, you are so unique. You are a versatile singer. You can do Afrikaans, pop, classical music. And he always said that the world do not know Lauren yet, and they need to get to know you. And yeah, and today I use my voice not only to entertain, but to encourage women through my song. And I can tell you, I had a back-to-back August month. It was insanely crazy busy, and I loved every moment of it, just to minister to women and speak to them and encourage them. And on Saturday was my last woman connect that I had at church, where we had real talk. And how do you, as a mother and a wife and friend and businesswoman, how do you navigate that? And the only thing that's really strong on my heart to share is that even though you do all of these things, even though you carry all these titles, you have to rest. You have to rest. And that is important. So for me, the real success in all of this, Andy, is if I could change one person's heart and mind, and that can listen to the song, and something inspires that person, that is real success for me out of all of this. And obviously being number one chart with you. So yeah, thank you. That's me.
0: Yeah, that's really good. I think what you've said as well is part of it, where you've got someone who's obviously on one side is your husband, should be your main supporter, supporting you and encouraging you to move forward. And you've obviously got this other person, Uncle Cal, who's recognized your voice. And it's having those supporters, isn't it, where it's going to help you get off the starting block. Because you might have had the thought before, like, oh yeah, I could be a singer, but it's very hard to get going all of a sudden by yourself. But when you've got some supporters and encouragers in your life, it's a push. It's a positive push, isn't it, to help you get started?
1: Absolutely, because you are your biggest critic. And I do have my table of support that really, you know, tells me the truth and gives me the truth. And it's important to have that.
0: It is indeed. Well, thank you so much for being in today's Artist Spotlight. Where can people find you if they want to look you up? I know that you've got SmartLink. We're going to on this show, for my page, I'm going to be putting up something on you later on. As always, part of the Artist Spotlight, I always put up a showcase where it's a picture of you and it has your basic details, name, area, bio. The SmartLink's going up there as well. But if people want to look up you right now before I put that up, where can I find you?
1: You can find me on Facebook or Instagram or even TikTok. My account name is Lauren, Loren _ Pearl of Paul.
0: Brilliant. Pearl of Paul. That's a
1: Lauren Erasmus, yeah.
0: That's a really good one, isn't it, that you've come up with that? Really catchy and good. Well, thank you so much for being on today's show. Congratulations again for getting number one. And obviously, we'll see you then, because the top three automatically goes into the next month as well. So you've got next month as an opportunity to get number one again, possibly. Obviously, whoever you're up against. But let's hope you get it. You have 2 months in a row being in the doubles club. But thank you so much for your time today. And thank you for your music.
1: Thank you so much for having me. I really appreciate it. And thank you for playing my song.
0: Yeah, so that is coming up later on the top three at three. Thank you again, Lauren.
1: Thank you so much, Andy. Bye-bye.
0: Bye-bye. Lauren Erasmus right there. Go check her out. Like I say, on my page, Afternoon Show with Andy Francis later on, I am putting up the Artist Spotlight Showcase. I have all the details on there, SmartLink. So you can go check out on many different options, whatever you're into. Instagram, Facebook, music links as well. Anyway, Josiah Queen up next, and we've got Nina Taylor with the Gospel News.

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1: How you doing, everybody? I'm Nina Taylor. Here's this week's gospel news. This week, we're putting together a spotlight on two names who have built their careers through faith, perseverance, ministry, and a love for gospel music. Demetrius West and Jesus Promoters, and Zebulon Ellis. Demetrius West has established himself as a respected choir director, songwriter, and gospel artist. As a leader of Demetrius West and Jesus Promoters, West has helped introduce traditional choir-based gospel to another generation while maintaining the energy, musicianship, and message that has always been at the heart of the genre. The group has experienced national gospel radio success, including reaching number one on Billboard's Gospel Airplay chart with the song, I'm Next.

0: West's story is about more than just chart positions. His work represents the continuing importance of choirs in gospel music. As the industry has changed, artists like Demetrius West have continued to demonstrate that there is still an audience for the sound of a choir, a strong lead vocalist, and music that feels like Sunday morning. Through performing, directing, songwriting, and ministry, Demetrius West and Jesus Promoters have built a reputation built on consistency, faith, and keeping the gospel choir tradition alive. Zebulon Ellis has taken a different but equally interesting road through gospel entertainment. Many gospel fans first became familiar with Ellis through BET's Sunday Best. Ellis competed during the second season of the program and later returned for a Sunday Best All-Star season where he finished as runner-up. His talent, however, have taken him beyond gospel television. Ellis has worked as a singer, actor, worship leader, and music director. His resume also includes appearing on Tyler Perry's stage production of Hell Hath No Fury, Like a Woman Scorned. And even before Sunday Best, Ellis appeared in the 2003 musical The Fighting Temptation, starring Cuba Gooding Jr. and Beyoncé. His journey is a reminder that a career in gospel doesn't always follow one straight road. Ministry can lead to music, television, theater, film, and opportunities that an artist may never have imagined. Both Demetrius West and Zebulon Ellis represent artists who have continued to build their careers while keeping gospel music and ministry at the center of what they do. Let me ask you a question. Are gospel award shows really important, or award shows in general? And when does recognizing artists turn into making money from artists? Award shows can absolutely have value. They can recognize years of work, introduce independent artists to new audiences, create networking opportunities, and celebrate people who may never receive recognition from the mainstream music industry. And besides that, producing an award show, I know it costs money. Venues, production, staff, promotion, and travel. None of that's free. You know, I think that artists should do their homework. If an artist is repeatedly being asked to pay large nomination fees, purchase expensive tickets, sell tickets, and large registration fees, then maybe you should rethink it. Gospel award shows can be important, but artists should remember that a trophy is recognition. It isn't validation for your ministry. And with that in mind, it's time to find out who made this week's top 10 gospel songs list. Number 10, Joanne Rosario Was Still on the Throne. 9, 10X My Blessings, Javon Dewan and the Trap Stars. 8, You Are, Fresh Start Worship. 7, Jason Nelson and Madison Ryan Ward with Made New. Number 6, Able by Artist of the Year, Darryl Walls and PJ Morton. Number 5, Praise On Go, Canton Jones. 4, God Did It, Kenny Lewis and One Voice. 3, Nothing Else, JJ Harrison and Youthful Praise. Number 2, PJ Morton with Mercy. And for 2 weeks in a row, Zacardi Cortez has the number one song with Working On Me. Well, that's your top 10 gospel songs and your gospel news. I'm Nina Taylor. Let's get back to more great gospel music on this great station.
1: Yep, thank you, Nina, for the gospel news. Olivia Lane before that with God Shows Up, and Josiah Queen with Sundays. Before we get into the top three at three, I want to give a shout out, like I did last week, for Hope FM. We're moving house, moving home. We've got to get out of here. And we've got new residents at the YMCA in Winton, but we need some help to do it. I need to raise some money, if that's all right. It's one of those times we need some change, need some money. Give us some money. Thank you to everyone who's donated already. I was just looking on the page. We've actually got £2,661 and 65 pence. That's amazing. Absolutely amazing. Already raised. We do have a target of £10,000 that we're trying to get hold of. We need this money for the move. And for setting up the studio as well, because it's a new studio. We've got to do some work. It's not 100% ready, and we need some help with it. 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We know that we've got people out there that love Hope FM. I love Hope FM. I've already given my pounds, my pence. 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Please give as much as you can. And I'm going to give exclusive knowledge right here. I don't know if I'm even allowed to say it, really, but I'm going to say it anyway. Basically, I'm not going to say the amounts, but we get to 2 points and we've got two individual people that are going to, or two areas that are going to be doubling what we get, basically. And that's what we need to get. So we need to get this money in, because when we hit the targets, they're going to double it. So that's what we need. And that's what we really need your help with. So anything you can do, if you can give, if you can share the link, if you can spread the word, please do so, because we're really trying to hit this target and get that money coming in. So help us move and help us sort everything out. It's a big move to move an entire radio station from one place to another. Sounds simple, right? It's never quite simple when you're moving, but if you think you've got to move house or something, but moving a radio station, it's a lot more to it. Anyway, anything you can give, please do so. And thank you to everyone who's already donated. I've seen online there's already people, even from that follow me directly, have given. Thank you so much for that. Whatever you can do, please do that. Okay, so top three out of three up next. We've got at three, Julie Clare, Love Like This. I want to give a quick shout out to Julie, actually, because she's been on standby this morning, because I wasn't sure if Lauren was going to be 100% be able to make it. Sometimes the connection in South Africa isn't great. Thank to God that it did go to plan, but Julie Clare was on standby to jump in there. So shout out, Julie Clare. So yeah, top three at three is the DJ 7x7 charts, my other alias. At three, Julie Clare with Love Like This. Number two, Gina Lloyd, Boom, Stomp the Devil. And number one, Lauren Erasmus. If I can roll that R, Lauren Erasmus with A Woman Unbroken.
2: Number three.

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1: Tina Lloyd. 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
1: Never lose again. I the truth, my friend. Give me a second, let me talk to them.

And that was the artist spotlight artist Lauren Erasmus with her song A Woman Unbroken at number one. Number two was Gina Lloyd, Boom, Stomp the Devil. And the first song played by Julie Claire, number three, and Loved Like This. That is a DJ 7x7 chart, the top three at three. Still to come on the show today then, the hot topic right after George Jones III and Papa Roach.

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0: love that song. Papa Roach, Wake Up Calling. George Jones, the third before that was Steel. So great to see Papa Roach. He used to be like completely different when he was younger. Not a believer at all. Now he's a believer in Jesus Christ. And that's an amazing turnaround. But that's the power of Jesus. Amen. Up next then, the hot topic. And this time we're talking about music. Or I put in brackets before secular music, because really that's what we're talking about. Music in general, secular music, as we as believers would say. Please remember the views and opinions expressed on today's hot topic do not necessarily represent the views of Hope FM. So yes, I've got a new music double play coming up as well. So what I think I'll do is give you the intel first of all, and then we'll hear from the group. Today we had Julie, John, always first up, Beth joined us. Julie again and Aaron, so that's really good. Talking points for this one are, is all music that's not made for God bad? And can a song from an artist who's not a Christian be safe to listen to if it's not specifically satanic in any way? Do you like or listen to any secular artists? If not, why? And if so, please name them and say why you like them. And finally, are there any downsides to listening to non-Christian music? So that's talking points. Like I said, we're going to hear from the group in the second half after the new music double play. A bit of intel first then. Stuck it in Google, as always. Got the internet say on it. Is it all right for Christians to listen to secular music? It says, it is not inherently sinful for a Christian to listen to secular music, but it requires personal discernment regarding the content and its effect on your heart. I would agree with that. I don't always agree with it when it comes up with these different things, but it does take, like I said, the whole of the internet takes all different opinions and kind of puts it in one, combines it as one answer. So what is secular music? Definition is music that is not written or performed specifically to praise God or for church worship. The Bible, the scripture does not explicitly forbid listening to non-religious music or using specific instruments and genres. Exercising discernment, so focusing on lyrics, pay attention to what the song promotes. Wholesome themes. Many secular songs celebrate positive human experiences, love, grief, or everyday life without mentioning God, which many believers find acceptable to enjoy. Heart posture. Consider how the music affects your mood, thoughts, and spiritual focus. That's a really good one. That's a strong one. You know, what does it, does it divert your attention? Does it make you start feeling sad or angry? Or sexual, or you know, what does the music you listen to, what is it, what's it, the effect it has on you, basically. Then I've said, what are the downsides, if any, for a Christian to listen to secular music? It says the main downsides for a Christian listening to secular music involve potential negative influences on personal thoughts, spiritual focus, and moral values. While the Bible does not explicitly forbid listening to non-Christian music, many believers and church leaders point to several potential concerns, which I guess go on these next ones. So explicit content. Many secular songs feature lyrics about violence, substance abuse, sexual immorality, dishonesty. And obviously, you can have swearing in there as well. Post didn't say that, but that's obviously an added one. Shifting values. Repeatedly hearing messages that mock faith or promote self-centeredness can slowly change how a person thinks and acts. Which, when you think about it, it's kind of like putting yourself in positions of life where you're surrounded by other non-believers. And if you're always hanging around with a certain type of person, then yes, you might rub off on them, but equally, if they're not a believer, they may rub off on you, you know, and their characteristics and how they speak may rub off on you. So it's a bit like that, isn't it, really? Like anything you put into your life, not just as you'll hear in the because obviously I've already listened to the opinions in from the group that the WhatsApp group that I have. I think it's John that says it, or someone says it. You know, it doesn't matter really what it is, music or TV. Be careful as a believer what you allow in your life. It says emotional trigger. Certain songs can stir up anger, sadness, lust, rebellion, spiritual distraction, shifted focus. Music is powerful. It can easily replace time spent in prayer, worship, or reading the Bible. So obviously very important there. worldly outlook. Songs that promote a worldview contrary to Christian teachings can make it harder to keep a spiritual focus on God. And finally, matters of conscience, weakening boundaries. What does not bother one person's conscience might deeply trouble another believer's spirit. An example to others, a Christian might worry that listening to certain music publicly could cause a fellow believer to stumble or doubt their faith. So there you go, that is the kind of the group conclusional opinions of across the internet on these or on this topic of music. Like I say, after we come back on the break, we're going to listen to the opinions of the group and see what they had to say about this as they speak on those talking points. Yes, but up next, we're going to do new music double play. This week, I've got for you Christian Hahn and Eric Nieder and Hope Dast. So from now on, as much as possible, I'm always going to have songs with intros, audio intros. So the artists themselves, I said this last week as well, so the artists themselves will be introducing each song, explaining the song, and it's really good then because you hear directly from the artist what they have to say about their own music. So they'll be introducing both songs, the both artists will. We've got Christian Hahn with Different Story, that's the name of his track, Different Story. And the second one, Eric Nieder has teamed up with Hope Dast. So Eric Nieder and Hope Dast, and their song is Praise You All the Same. And you'll be hearing from Eric for that one. So Christian will be speaking, then Eric will be speaking, introducing their songs and telling you their meanings. This is New Music Double Play. Christian Hahn with Different Story and Eric Nieder and Hope Dast, Praise You All the Same.
1: Hey everybody, this is Christian Hahn. Can I tell you something? Maybe you've convinced yourself that your story is already written. Maybe you've made mistakes that you can't take back or carry regret that still follows you around to this day. Maybe you wonder if you'll ever become the person you were meant to be. I know that feeling because I've been there too. But here's what I've learned. God doesn't read our lives by the chapter we're in. He sees the whole story. You see, the world will try to define you by your worst day, your biggest failure, but God's grace has a way of rewriting what we thought was the ending. That's why I wrote Different Story. So if you feel like you've gone too far, messed up too many times, or that your story can't change, I hope this song reminds you that God's grace is still writing your story.

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1: Hi, this is Eric Nieder. Job 121 says the Lord gave and the Lord has taken away. May the name of the Lord be praised. And this verse is the heart behind my new song, Praise You All the Same. My wife and I, we got two little kids, and our five-year little girl was born with a rare foot condition known as club feet. And through many years of surgeries and therapy and braces and castings, the Lord has taken our little girl's trial and turned it into a testimony of His goodness, of His mercy and healing and grace. And through it all, Job 121 and this song, Praise You All the Same, has become an anthem for our little girl and for our family. For the Lord gives and the Lord takes away. May the name of the Lord be praised.

0: That was New Music Double Play, Christian Horn to start with Different Story, and right there, Eric Nieder and Hope Dast with Praise You All the Same. So straight back into the hot topic then, and we're talking music or secular music. What is the Christian perspective? Can we listen to it? We already heard the talking points before, so let's hear what the group had to say. I'm going to play in order. Julie to start then.
1: Good afternoon, Andy. Hi, everybody. Julie here. I don't believe that it's bad to listen to secular music in most cases. I grew up with music always being on the radio when I was young, because only a few people had a TV. We did get a TV at one point, but when I was real young, it was mostly a radio that we listened to. And so I grew up on secular music when I was real young, and didn't get introduced to Christian music until probably around 1972. And so I believe that secular music is okay to listen to in most cases. The Lord shows us in the Bible as early as Exodus 15:1, where Moses and the Israelites were singing when he parted the Red Sea. So we know that music is instrumental in ministering to our hearts, that it's powerful as not only song with our voice, but also with instruments. And that's what music has always been to me. It's an influence on me. So there are some cases where there's secular music out there that really can be a bad influence. But as for me in my house, I mostly listen to Christian music. I have my grandchildren a lot with me, and I want them to be exposed to positivity, joy, and the love of the Lord over their life. So I'm always listening to Christian music. Every once in a while, I will put on music that I grew up on, and I enjoy that. And I don't think there's anything wrong with that in any way, shape, or form. But so in general, I don't see anything wrong with secular music. But if you have impressionable children, I would make sure that the kind of music that you're listening to is positive music, because as we know, singing and instruments can have an influence on people. So I'm just grateful that the Lord put a song in my heart at a very young age. And even though I've only just started singing publicly recently, I do believe that the Christian music today can heal broken hearts. And as we get closer to the end of the age, I think more than ever, singing positive attributes about the Lord is a very powerful tool.
2: Andy, this is Apostle Dr. John E. Ross. In Scripture, the first mention of music is in Genesis 4:21, where Jubal is named the father of all those who played the lyre and pipe, kind of like James Brown being the father of soul. He was the son of Lamech and Adah, and the brother of Jubal and Jubal Cain. He was a descendant of Cain. This is dated before the flood. Now, King David, while Jubal is the father of musical instruments, King David is often seen as the father of biblical worship music and organized the formal temple music ministry. Andy, this lets us know when music was created in our biblical history. However, it was not all for or about God. God gave man the knowledge to make and play instruments, and the purpose of music was supposed to be to worship the Most High God. But there are music artists and songs that are not biblical in nature. That is what I call universal songs, like a national anthem, some classical music, some Broadway tunes, orchestra or band music. Then we have genres that are demonically influenced. It's to what extent, Andy, an artist allows themselves to be used that determines whether or not it's safe spiritually to listen to their music. Andy, I won't name specific artists, but spiritually speaking, we have to be careful of what we digest spiritually, and the same can apply to what we watch on TV. We have to be careful not to become addicted to or habit to what is satanically birthed, or things that are too graphic in nature can cause a trap of sin. Hebrews 12:1, beset, which means to tightly encircle, can cause temptation and weakness that is hard to shake off.
3: Hey Andy, it's Beth here. I thought I'd just chip in. So in answer to your talking points, firstly, is all music that's not made for God bad? Absolutely not. I don't believe that all music that's not made for God is all bad. Genuinely, most music, I believe, comes from a place of creativity, and we serve and worship the creator of all creation. Any music from any source of inspiration is God breathed, so long as it has a positive and uplifting, life-giving message. Obviously, there's the other side of the coin where some music is made with anger and with, bad will and intent. And obviously, I keep well away from all of that. There's a whole other side to music. As we know, the whole music industry in itself is pretty evil in some areas. But the music that is actually made for God, and not necessarily made for God, but made with the heart of God at the center of it, even if the artist doesn't realize it. I believe that all inspiration for music is God-breathed, and there's some really great bands and musicians out there who write amazing songs. And actually, some of the songs could definitely be a worship song. I absolutely think it's safe to listen to as well from your second point. Especially if it's not satanic in any way, then obviously keep well away from all of that. But 100%, it's safe to listen to, even if the artist isn't Christian. You don't want to get too religious about it all. And do I listen to any secular artists? Absolutely. In fact, I would say that most of my playlists and catalogue all consist of more secular music. Once upon a time, it was more Christian, I think, because I would only let myself listen to Christian music. And I kind of blocked myself off from a lot of the emotion that I think that God needs us to feel, actually, from just, I don't want to say worldly music, but just from generic music that human beings write from the heart. They write from the hardships of life. They write stories and tell stories. And sometimes in worship music, that isn't always the case. So I like to listen to country music, and I like to listen to dance music. I like to listen to all different genres, not just CCM. A lot of the old greats, like Joan Baez and like Freddie Mercury, even like all these old greats and fantastic singer-songwriters like Adele, they all write from personal life experiences, and it really does touch my heart and help me through difficult times, because they just sing, you know, what it's like to be a human and keep it real. And the only downside, I suppose, from not listening to Christian music as like my main source of music, I would say, obviously as a Christian, I draw inspiration from it as a musician myself and an artist myself. I believe that it's healthy to have a good, you know, balance. And yeah, once upon a time, I would have soaked myself fully in listening to just Christian music. But I think it's probably not, I mean, no disrespect to anyone who does that, there's nothing wrong with that. But for me personally, as a creative and as a songwriter, I don't think it's that inspirational for me, if you see where I'm going. Like, I feel like I'm just happy listening to mix of everything, so long as it's coming from a good place, that person has a good soul and is a good person. Like the song Mountain by Sam Ryder, that could easily be a worship song, and I do believe he's a believer, but he's not necessarily a worship artist. So anyway, I've gone on a little bit longer than I would like, but I wouldn't say there's any particular downsides to not listening to non-Christian music. If anything, I think it's a positive, so long as you're protecting your spirit and you're being careful and selective about what you choose to put on your playlists, which I always do. I always audition the songs and I try to keep away from any swear words and things like that. But if the music's great and it has a good beat and it's uplifting and positive and it puts you in a good mood and helps you worship God without realizing it sometimes, then great. And obviously, you know, the worship music, you know, speaks for itself as well. There's nothing wrong with mixing both together, in my opinion.
1: As far as what kind of secular music I listen to it all. I grew up in the 60s, so I love oldies but goodies. I kind of grew up on Karen Carpenter, Roberta Flack, The Fifth Dimension, Al Green. I love Motown music. I love 80s pop. I grew up on a lot of rock. I love classic rock, alternative rock. I'll listen to about anything as long as it's clean music.
4: Hi, Andy. It's good to be back here. Great topic. I don't believe all music is bad because all music comes from our creator, God. And sometimes we can use it for good and sometimes we can use it for not so good. But I do listen to secular music and I enjoy secular music. I like to listen to bands like Bon Jovi because I'm a bit of a rocker. I love that song Living on a Prayer because it's probably one of the most secular Christian connotations in that song about prayer, living on a prayer, trusting to live in prayer. So I always listen to that one. Also like The Final Countdown by Europe, Show Me Age here. Enjoy songs like that. I mean, I like to listen to songs that I know have got clean lyrics and maybe are good, wholesome lyrics, not exactly Christian, but there are certain things that I won't listen to. But I don't think there's a big issue listening to secular music at all. In fact, as I said, remember the creativity that's behind it. I really do appreciate good songs that are written well. Coming from a songwriter like myself, and I appreciate the creativity that goes in behind all of that. So whether it's Christian or not, I'll still listen to it if it's good, if it's good music. And of course, if it's decent enough that there's no profanity or swearing or sleeping with somebody, that you're listening to a song like that. But yeah, that's my thoughts on secular music. I do enjoy it. And I don't think there's any big reason why we shouldn't listen to it. Where I maybe would draw the line is secular satanic metal. Of course, I'm not going to listen to that. But you know, there are things that you're not going to listen to, but yeah, I enjoy listening to music. I listen to a bit of pop music as well. So that's my thoughts on secular music.
0: 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That is what they had to say about it. Secular

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4: And that is all from me today. Thank you so much for joining me. I'm actually having some time off next week and there's no show from me. I'm not sure what's going to happen and what's going to be put on in my place. I have no idea. But the next time you'll hear from me will be on the 21st of September, Monday the 21st. And I believe that'll be from the new studio at YMCA Winton. Exciting stuff. So this is actually my last one at Ace Offices. I want to give a public shout out to Ace Offices. Thank you so much for having us here the whole time. I believe it's been about 6 years. Hopefully I've got it right, but thank you so much for having us. Next show, 21st of September, it'll be from the new studio at YMCA Winton. Looking forward to that. One more song for you, Andrew Mitchell, Great Is Your Name. I'll catch you on the 21st.
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The glory of your reign shall never fade. 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
1: From the Sky News Centre at 4, Hampshire police are trying to track down suspects involved in violence during an anti-migrant protest in Portsmouth last night. A small number of officers were injured and patrol vehicles damaged. Authorities say 140 migrants arrived without consultation before they were transferred to Kent for processing. Craig Jones helped organise the demonstration.
2: They're absolutely safe in France, every other country that they come through. Then they get on a boat and put their own lives at risk to travel 200 miles, I believe it was, from Cherbourg over to here, or 100 miles, I might be wrong. Why are they worried about what I say verbally?
1: Organisers of a similar protest in Dover on Saturday claim there was no violence towards police. A murder inquiry is underway after a three-month-old girl died while camping with family in Staffordshire Woodland. Four people have been arrested and bailed after emergency services were called to reports of a baby in cardiac arrest on Saturday. Jaguar Land Rover's confirmed plans to shed 4,000 jobs, nearly 10% of its workforce. The car maker's trying to save £1.7 billion. Germany's Chancellor says he's deeply shocked by the far right sweeping to a near outright majority in a state election. Friedrich Merz is warning the AfD's surge in popularity in Saxony-Anhalt will have an international impact.
3: We need extensive reforms in Germany, and not only in a rational way. We also have to speak out to our people on an emotional scale. It's about nothing more and nothing less than the future of our country and about the chances that our grandchildren are going to have about their opportunities.
1: A by-election's formally been triggered following Sir Keir Starmer's decision to resign as an MP. The vote in his central London constituency of Holborn and St Pancras is expected on the 8th of October. And former Wales captain Ashley Williams has joined Craig Bellamy's coaching staff ahead of the upcoming Nations League campaign. That's the latest. I'm Nick Qureshi.
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1: From the Sky News Centre at 7, a handful of police officers were injured and vehicles damaged during a standoff with masked anti-migration protesters in Portsmouth last night. Attempts were made to stop around 120 people who'd arrived on a small boat being driven away from the city in coaches. The government's condemned what it calls thuggish behaviour. Right-wing activist Danny Tomo, who organised the demonstration, interrupted an interview earlier with Reform UK's Zia Yusuf.
2: His Majesty's Navy, yes, it's been underinvested in by successive governments, but the idea that it can't stop unarmed men in dinghies is clearly for the birds.
3: By definition of...
4: My name's Danny Tomo, as you know who I am. We're not looking to intimidate anyone. But let me start by firstly explaining to you why the men are wearing masks.
1: An investigation has been launched after a three-month-old baby girl died while camping with family in Staffordshire. Four people have been arrested on suspicion of murder following the incident on Saturday in Woodland in Great Whirley. Downing Street says the Prime Minister has spoken to Donald Trump on the phone and agreed to continue working towards a ceasefire in Ukraine. We're told they also talked about the conflict in the Middle East. The Work and Pensions Secretary has promised the government will do all it can to ensure Jaguar Land Rover remains committed to the UK after it confirmed 4,000 job losses. They'll mostly affect British operations over the next 2 years. Downing Street has again insisted it won't consider bailing out JLR, but Pat McFadden admits it's a worrying time for workers.
5: This is a hugely important and successful British company. The announcement of the job losses are, of course, deeply concerning. This company, like others around the world, is facing significant global headwinds.
1: A street near Glasgow has been evacuated because of a burst gas main. People are being asked to avoid Eastwood Park in Giffnock. And the King says the Duke and Duchess of Sussex will remain private citizens and not working royals. A letter to government clarifies Harry and Meghan's status. That's the latest. I'm Nick Qureshi.
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7: Hello, good evening and welcome to this, a very first of our new format for the Hope FM Football Show. But also, it's the very last to be broadcast here at our Embden House home at Castle Point. Next week, I'll be witching on about all things local football from our new base on Jameson Road in Winton. This new format I keep banging on about is one of evolution, so don't expect too much tonight, but more of that later. Please, please be rest assured, though, we will be even more over Dorset football, and as always, always showcasing our top 10 fabulous sides to follow. A roll call, I think. Okay, so stand up when you hear names, guys, please. The Dolphins of Poole Town.
8: Yep, I'm here.
7: The East Dorset Magpies of Wimborne Town. The Terrors of Weymouth Town. The West Dorset Magpies of Dorchester Town. The Wreck of Hamley Recreation and the Hammers of Hamworth United. The Lions of Bournemouth Sports. And I just got this name, the Mags. Can you guess who they are? Stars FC, Stan Baston. They are now the Mags, but more about that a bit later. Our second pod of Dolphins as well, the Poole Town Ladies, and our young Bulls of Holt United under 13s. So what an amazing lineup of local football talent we have here in our stable. It is entirely fitting that our last ever show, Emberton House, should feature one of Dorset's greatest grassroots football ambassadors. Chris Reeves, the chairman of our leading club, Poole Town, is here with me tonight. And good evening, Chris. Welcome to the Hope FM Football Show.
8: Yeah, thank you very much, Cliff. I'm delighted to be here.
7: Absolutely fantastic. So, where are we going to start? I know. We'll start at the beginning. Where were you
8: good,
7: born?
8: Good place.
7: Where were you born?
8: Well, I know you've got this 22-year rule, haven't you, about people being Dorset. Well, I can
7: listens to the show, bless him.
8: I can satisfy that quite significantly. I was born at Queen Elizabeth Hospital in Birmingham. Unfortunately, as long ago as 1951, unfortunately. But my parents moved down to Poole in 5 or 6 years later, and I've been here ever since.
7: Right, okay, got that. 5 or 6 years later. I won't work out what that is.
8: Yeah, about 1956, 57.
7: Oh, right, I think, you're a Dorset boy.
8: I am, yeah, I think
7: you're
8: so.
7: You're a Dorset boy, question. Okay, so where did you go to school?
8: St Mary's Catholic School in Old Poole, which has long since been demolished in West Quay Road.
7: Oh, okay.
8: And then I went to St. Peter's in Southbourne, which was a hell of a trek, really. Living in Derby's Corner, two buses racing across the square at Bournemouth to catch the trolley bus to get to school. So it was about 3 hours travel every day, but it was a great place to go to school.
7: Wow, so that's in the 50s.
8: No, I was 1963. I went to St. Peter's. 63 to 70.
7: So most of that winter you were under snow then, were you?
8: Yeah, that was pretty grim.
7: Yeah.
8: And then after that I went back to university, back to Birmingham to go to university, and then qualified as a solicitor in 1976.
7: All right, and then came home again.
8: Yeah, well, I came home after university. Yeah,
7: yeah, yeah, yeah. Oh, absolutely. With qualification. Did you have a job before you left university?
8: From university, I went straight into being an article clerk with Harold Walker's firm. You know Harold Walker's AFC Bournemouth chairman. I was there for 2 years, and then I went for a few months with a one man band, and. That didn't work out, not for me, it didn't work out for him because of other problems that he had. And I started my own practice I had the good fortune to meet a guy called Philip Jacobs, and he was a few years older than me. He unfortunately passed away about 10 years ago. I remember vividly the day I was told he had passed away. But he came from a wealthy family, and he was an only child, and his parents wanted him to make his own way in the world before they let him into the family business. So, and he and I just got on so well, and he actually didn't need to earn money from the law, but he was the perfect individual for me to pal up with. And Jacobs and Reeves solicitors started when I'd only been qualified 8 months. You could do that in those days. And we turned it into one of the biggest firms in the area.
7: Amazing. So what sort of age were you when you got to there? Because obviously I'm going to come to the football question.
8: Yeah, of course. Yeah, of course.
7: Which is, you know, what you did is youth or youth football. Yeah, yeah. Anything you did then.
8: Well, yeah, in terms of youth...
7: At university, of course.
8: Yes, quite. I mean, I played for the law faculty at university, and I played for the St. Mary's Primary School. When I went to St. Peter's, the distance really precluded, and mum and dad didn't have a car, so The distance precluded me from being involved at weekends. So football afternoons, I remember vividly, it was always Tuesday, were highlights of the week. And we also had a very, very successful six-a-side competition played on the school playground.
7: Okay.
8: Which had 300 or 400 boys round the touchline, for want of a better word, you know, every lunchtime. So football during the week was a big part of my school life, but it wasn't practical for me to get involved with the school team because of the travel. As I say, when I went to university, I played for the law faculty, but I was what you call a flat track bully. I mean, I only ever played up front. And I did.
7: A goal
8: hanger, absolutely, 100%. Because all I wanted to do was score goals. And, but I was never good enough to score goals against any decent opposition. I suppose that's okay. The best way to put it. With everything, I got married very early as well. We had our first child. Julie and I had our first child early. And then with working all hours at the practice. And with my football ability being such that I was a bit frustrated by it, it was throwing myself into initially supporting Poole Town, then getting onto the supporters club, and then getting onto the board was the way that I wanted to go.
7: Ah, right, interesting. So just that goal hanger up front. I've got these images now, like Tony Funnell and Tommy Killick
8: and Charlie Austin,
7: Chris Reeves.
8: I don't think you could call any of those goal hangers. Tony Funnell was, oh dear me, what was such a magnificent, magnificent player and a lovely, lovely, lovely man. I can remember vividly Tom Killick's first goal.
7: Yeah, we know this one. We've heard this one a few times.
8: You've heard that one, okay. You've heard it.
7: No, tell us again. Tell us again. Some people won't have heard it.
8: It plays out in my mind so vividly. Who was it against? It doesn't matter, does it?
7: No, not really.
8: It doesn't matter who it was against. But we were 2-0 up, and Tony had such a turn of pace. And a long ball over the top for Tony to chase was a regular weapon of ours in those days. And he'd scored the first. We were 2-0 up. He'd scored both of them. And yet another ball over the top. Tony raced through after it, and Tom was. I think he was still 16.
7: He was very young.
8: If he was 17, he was only just 17. And he was running on behind Tony. Tony just waltzed past the goalkeeper, and there's the empty net in front of him. But he waited for Tom to catch him up, rolled it sideways. Tom put it into the net.
7: Yeah.
8: Yeah.
7: And Tom obviously never forgets that either.
8: I can remember a game many, many years later when Tom was manager. I should have written down the name of the youngster, and hopefully it'll come to me before the end of the show. But we got a penalty towards the end of the game, and this 16-year-old was on the pitch, and we were winning comfortably. Whoever it was stepping up to take the penalty, and Tom screamed from the touchline to let this young lad take the penalty.
7: Yeah.
8: And he did, and he scored, and what a great, great moment for him. And after the game, I said, "You were thinking about that Tony Funnel moment then, weren't you, Tom?"
7: Yeah. I bet he was as well. Yeah, because as most people know, I'm a Southampton fan, so obviously Tony Funnel was.
8: Yeah.
7: I saw his debut at Southampton and such, because I'm that age.
8: Yeah,
7: His hat trick and it took us up, and he's just one of those. Well, magic players, really. And I suppose even in the club, I mean, he was selling like Dorset raffle tickets to us, you know, from the Dorset FA and such. Like, I'd just go around his house and pick him up and talk about football. But already we've done it, haven't we? We're in the stories bit.
8: Yeah, well, the story
7: And we about, haven't even got to the way, how the hell you got involved with no, Paul
8: the
7: Town
8: story,
7: yet.
8: The story about how we signed Tony, I've been chairman or vice chairman since 78, apart from a very short period of time when I stood down for someone else to take over the club. And I was telling you earlier, he put it into liquidation, and I got together with Clive and Arthur Robbins, father and son duo, and we bought the club back, and so we went on. But Roger, over the years, I haven't had that many managers. And I like to think that was because they've been chosen well. In terms of having to sack people, there was only about three or four that I've had to sack. And I can guarantee if any of them came into the same bar that I was in, they'd all want to buy me a drink. Yeah. Because each time, apart from the awful, awful situation with Tom, of course, each time the manager involved understood why it was happening. But Roger Baisley was he was a magnificent manager for Paul. He was a player, and I just love Roger, and he was manager at the time, and Roger and I were tried very hard to get Tony to sign for us, but he said, no, my back won't stand colour. And Roger was a BT engineer. And in those days, it took an eternity to get an extension if you wanted one in your bedroom. Tony rang Roger to ask how long would it take. Roger says, well, I'll tell you what, Tony, you play for me. You play one game and I'll come around this afternoon. And that one game was away at a club which doesn't exist anymore, but it's at RS Southampton. It was a millionaire by the name of Peter Price, and he bankrolled this club from a Sunday team into the non-league system.
7: Well, that was Radio Spares, I take it, was it?
8: Sorry?
7: Was that Radio Spares, Southampton?
8: No, Rhodesy. I think it was a haulage. It was a haulage team, a haulage company, and Peter Price was bankrolling the side, and they were carrying all before them. They'd won the title of the Southern League South the year before, and we had beaten them twice, 1-0, home and away. And they were in the Premier. We were still in the Southern South. We got drawn away to them in the Southern League Cup. And that was the game that Tony was asked to play in, which he agreed to get the extension in his room. He scored after 2 minutes, and we won the game 7-0. And he in the boardroom beforehand, and the team sheet came in, their Rhodesy chairman came to me and he said, "It's not in the Tony Fun, is it?" And anyway, he signed a 2-year contract the following Thursday. So it's
7: amazing.
8: Yeah.
7: Look, we're already seeing your passion for this club. We don't even know how you got it. So we have to go back. I am sorry, but we have to go back because you were a young man, really, when you got involved.
8: Yeah, it was.
7: It started in 1978, and we're talking nearly 50 years ago.
8: Yeah, I watched my first game in 1966, and I'd been secretary of the supporters club. I'd run as a youngster, and I'd run the coaches to away games. And in 1978, I was writing the club programme, start to finish, everything in it come from me.
7: I just ask you why Paul?
8: Ah, well,
7: what were you supporting Paul?
8: The sixties were the days of the Football Echo. It came out about 6 o'clock.
7: Like the Pinken.
8: Yeah, exactly. On 6 o'clock, yeah. on a Saturday night.
7: Yeah.
8: On a Saturday afternoon, I used to lie on my bed at mum and dad's, listening to the second half commentary of a first division, which then was a game, and then I'd have a bit of tea, and then I'd walk down the road to the newsagents, and all over the front page 1 week was all about Bournemouth. All over the front page the next week was all about Poole, whichever club was at home. And it was a fourpence in old money, about 2p now, a fourpence in old money to get from where I lived in Derby's Corner to Poole. And one, I just thought, I've got to go and see this team. So I did, and I just fell in love. In those days, the stadium took about 2,000. The average attendance was 1,500 to 2,000. I stood on the terraces up opposite the main stand, and I can remember thinking to myself, I'm going to run this club one day.
7: What?
8: And I genuinely, that is a recollection. I'm going to run this club.
7: How old were you?
8: Don't know. Then I was about 14, 15.
7: You were going to run the club?
8: Yeah, yeah. It was just an ambition I had.
7: But most people at 14 would have the ambition of scoring a winning goal at Wembley.
8: Well, as I've explained, it was just I wasn't as good as I wanted to be, and it was impractical for me to get involved in school football, and there wasn't really anything else. I did have a very brief flirtation with.
7: But you could have been a coach or a manager.
8: I know. But we're all different. And anyway, back to how I got involved.
7: Yeah.
8: When in 1978 I was writing the club programme, and the manager then was a fabulous guy by the name of Tony Nelson, who played about 400 odd games for Bournemouth, a big strong centre back, but a real gentle giant. And the board cut his budget during the course of the season, so all the players' contracts were breached. And Tony managed to persuade every single solitary player to sign a new contract at less money. And then couple of months later, they did it again. They cut the money again. And that was too much for some of the players. Not all of them, but it was too much for some of the players. One of whom was a goalkeeper by the name of Bob Iles, who went to, with his contract terminated, effectively breached, he went to Weymouth, and Weymouth 6 months later sold him to Chelsea. Bearing in mind we're talking 1978, before TV money and all the rest of it, when money was real money, they sold him to Chelsea for £35,000.
7: A lot of money,
8: which I felt was like should have been ours.
7: Of course.
8: Bob was understudy to Peter Benetti. He did play a few games for the first team, not that many, because he went as an understudy. But one of his saves was on the opening credits of Match of the Day for the whole of the following season. Yeah, and every time I watched Match of the Day, I thought, there's been a blah, blah. Anyway, top and bottom of it is that Tony Nelson managed to persuade, half the team to sign new contracts, and he brought youngsters in. and our results were pretty good.
7: Yeah,
8: you know, they weren't as good, but we weren't being disgraced, and we were winning games every now and again, and putting up really good performances. And I wrote in the club programme this particular week that for what Tony Nelson had done, he deserved the freedom of the Borough of Poole. And then in the following midweek, they sacked him. The Tractors sacked him. So the next programme, you know, this sort of my anger, my youthful exuberant anger, just poured into the programme notes of the club's own programme, and I absolutely tore the
7: club, sacked the board,
8: tore the directors to bits. I mean, I was a lawyer, you know, and so you know, I burnt my living out of words. You know?
7: Of course.
8: So, but anyway, on the Monday after that Saturday, I had a phone call at the office, and it was the secretary of a wonderful, wonderful man by the name of Freddie Rowe. Freddie Rowe then was in his mid-80s. He was the majority shareholder of the club. Freddie Rowe is a great, great name, great Poole name. He was mayor twice. The sports hall in the Arndale Centre was named after him. He lived in a massive, massive mansion. And as I say, he was the majority shareholder. Now, by that month, and the secretary says, this Mr. Rowe would like to see you this evening to discuss your programme notes. So by then, of course, I hadn't changed my view, but I'd calmed down. And so I went to his mansion at 6:30, prepared to apologise. The door was opened by the butler. Honestly, I can exaggerate stories, but I don't need to with this one. The door was opened by his butler, and he showed me into Freddie's private inner sanctum, which had a mahogany bar, optics, and two huge Chesterfield chairs. Fred came, and he used to smoke cigars like Churchill, and he came in puffing away at his cigar, and he didn't say a word to me. I was sat in the chair, and he walked over to the bar, and he looked round at me, and he said, "Scotch." I said, "Well, yeah, thanks, Fred." So he poured me a real tumbler of scotch, and then he sat down, and he said, "Right, so these programme notes," at which point I interrupted him, because I was going to apologise, and he held his hand up, and he said, no, I'm talking. Said, "These programme notes, I couldn't agree with you more," he said. They're a bunch of gin and tonic merchants. And if you're man enough, the AGM's in a month's time, and if you're man enough, my majority shareholding says you're on the board."
7: So that's really?
8: That's how I got on the board.
7: Good Lord.
8: And the first board meeting, I had about £1.25 in my pocket, and the other directors, as you can imagine, were livid. And one of them said, "I think for this new season, none of us should have our drinks on the club anymore." And it was aimed at me, of course. "And I think we should all pay for our drinks, and I think we should pay for them now. Tonight, now, for the season." And it was so petty. I had £1.25 on me. So I was taking £80 a week out of the practice to cover everything.
7: Yeah.
8: And he said, "I think we should pay £100 now." And Fred said, "Quite agree. You know, we've sponged off the club for too long." And I'm thinking, "Fred, come on, you're supposed to be my mate." But he pulled out a big roll of notes and put £250 down. He said, "That's mine." And then he put another £250, and that's Chris's. Got a problem with that?
7: Brilliant.
8: Yeah. There was another director on the board at that time, a guy called Graham Dexter, who started Dexter Sports.
7: Right, yeah, of course.
8: And Graham was the same age as me. And he and I were kindred, very quickly became kindred spirits. And with Fred's backing, we got rid of the... And that's how 6 months later I was chairman, vice chairman. Graham was chairman because he was already on the board.
7: Good Lord.
8: Yeah.
7: That's an amazing story.
8: Yeah.
7: I've never heard that.
8: Yeah. Well, when we're in the boardroom at Poole and people come in and I get asked questions every now and again. And if you get asked a question like you just asked me, I mean, what do I do? Do I invent something different? Or, I mean, I got to tell the story, you know?
7: Oh, wow.
8: And I've joked with my colleagues that if they listen to your this show or your podcast, they can use it as a cure for insomnia because they've heard some of my stories they've heard so often.
7: Well, that's what Jeff Mostyn said as well. But of course, you know, we've got a wider audience than just that.
8: Yeah, yeah.
7: But these are brilliant stories. We've got younger players as well that you want to try and reach out to that listen to the show.
8: Sure.
7: Well, they might not know these stories. They've heard the name.
8: Yeah, yeah.
7: But they don't know the backstory.
8: No.
7: You know, how did Paul grow?
8: There's a hell of a lot more stories than that. I'm sure there is.
7: And we can probably run three or four shows, I guess, with it all. But obviously what I want to know now is that, you know, to stay as a chairman, vice chairman for as long as you have, almost as a board member, it's remarkable. How did you do it? How did you do with the politics?
8: Well, I think in my next life, I'm going to be an international diplomat.
7: Oh, cool. I think in this life...
8: Yeah, because I can't afford to fall out with people. You know, other people have the privilege of falling out, but I don't have it. So I'm the one that has to pour oil on troubled waters and make people see the bigger picture.
7: Well, we had your mate on here, of course, your oppo, Mr. Rossiter was on here just after the Mr. Kinnock incident.
8: Yeah.
7: And, you know, I would consider him to be a little bit more aggressive than you are. Maybe the yin and yang of it, and maybe that's good. Maybe that works. He's certainly more outspoken than you are. There's no question about it. I don't know anybody who would consider you to be anything other than an amazing friend to our county and to football, Chris. I've never heard a bad word said about you.
8: Oh, that's lovely to hear.
7: And considering the years you put into it and all the, you know, troubles that football have along the way and all the grief that goes with it and the bad days and the good days, and it is a massive roller coaster. I mean, to last as long as you have doing this, then obviously your ability as a diplomat is going to be right at the forefront. I would suggest your skill set. So how do you and Andy get on every day of the week?
8: We get on superbly. Andy, I blessed the day when Andy called me 5 or 6 years ago and explained that he'd been out of football for 18 months. He was looking for a club to fall in love with, and we met down at the ground, and we had a good hour chat. And I probably did a lot more talking than he did. And when we parted companies...
7: Does that mean he was listening?
8: He listened, yeah.
7: Yeah,
8: he listened.
7: Very good.
8: And when we parted company, he stood up and he shook my hand and he said, Chris, he said, I think I've just fallen in love.
7: Oh, really?
8: Yeah.
7: And fantastic.
8: It's been a fabulous relationship.
7: And because you are different as characters, I guess, is that good? Is that healthy in the boardroom?
8: I think it's very healthy. Yeah. Very extremely healthy. In any organisation, you need different characters, different personalities. And we get on really, really well. When I suffer disappointments, I do tend to keep the disappointment inside, but it doesn't mean to say that I don't weigh it up and I don't analyse why I'm disappointed. Andy, I'm sure you won't mind me saying, is a little bit more outgoing. But
7: upfront, I think, is the 21st century saying, isn't it?
8: But the great thing about Andy is that however much he might show his unhappiness about any particular situation, after a few hours, he and I will have, you know, the most sensible of conversations.
7: Yeah, wears his heart on his sleeve, doesn't he?
8: Yeah, he does. He's very passionate, but he's always thinking outside the box. Always thinking, always being innovative, and I love the rapport that we have.
7: Yes, that's great.
8: I love the rapport that we have.
7: Would you say it's good cop, bad cop?
8: Well, I guess so. I mean, it was sort of. I mean, not necessarily in the way that people might perceive a good cop, bad cop operating in an interview situation, but But I think that, yeah, I mean, I think
7: well,
8: our
7: business has to be,
8: our skill
7: to have the characters in business is vital, isn't it?
8: Yeah, it is.
7: You can't be, you know, working in a sort of unilateral basis, especially running a football club, can you?
8: No.
7: You know, so you need these different views, don't you?
8: Yeah, absolutely.
7: I should imagine.
8: I think, you know, we challenge each other and we listen to each other. And as I say, it works very well. And you know,
7: I get the impression from everybody that your joint goal is one that is just written with Paul Tan all over it. You know, I think you both are so desperate for the club to progress all the time, aren't you? And I guess that's what binds you together.
8: Well, one of the reasons why Wimborne, Dorchester and Weymouth have got the grounds that they have is because years ago, the members of the board that ran the clubs in the 30s and 40s secured the future with a lease. Our predecessors built Poole Stadium but never secured the future. That's what caused us to get to a point where we were at one stage playing at Haskell's Rec.
7: You know,
8: we weren't even on the football pyramid,
7: no.
8: and in the non-league system. And one year we won the league by a country mile, got relegated, and then they threw ground issues. And Pete Moore, our manager at the time, you know, I said to Pete, "So how many more blows has this club got to take? What are we going to do?" And he said, "You know what we're going to do, Chris? We can carry on, because if we don't, one day we'll get a break, and if we don't carry on, we won't be around to take advantage of that break." And the early part of that, and anyway, he said, "Who's going to tell the supporters? Are you going to tell them?" Because at Haskell's Rec, we still had 200, 250 people around that rope, paying admission fees and giving me checks for season tickets and packing out the bars of the clubs that we went to. You know, it's... So, and then the start of the following season, Dick Thomas, our long-serving physio, said to me, "Have you thought about going to Tattenham?" And well, at the time, well, Tattenham was a jungle. The dressing rooms were decrepit. It literally was a jungle. It was a centre of antisocial behaviour. The pitch was a ploughed field. There was nothing there, just the railing. It was a part of a school field. I said, we can't go there. And he said, "Well, just come and use your imagination." And 2 weeks later, after organising working groups of the supporters, we cleared up the jungle and we tidied up the dressing rooms and we played our first game. We had to, even at the level we were at, the pitch had to be enclosed by railings.
7: Yes.
8: So I thought, how am I going to do that? And then I thought, well, actually, at three quarters, at three sides of the pitch, there are these iron railings, the curtilage of the school. So three sides of the pitch are okay. And down the middle, I thought, crowd restraint barriers. So I got in touch with the council and I explained the situation. And the guy ran the Estates Department, the Leisure and whatever, Recreation, whatever it was called in those days, and had a good rapport with. And he said, "Well, actually, Chris," he said, if you can organise the transport, we got loads of them at Upton House. So, you know, we got supporters with trucks, went up to Upton House, piled all these crowd restraint barriers, took them back to Tattenham, and then lined them down the middle. Goodness knows how many there were. We played the game 1-1 against Ringwood, and then after the game we had to pack them all in the trucks and take them back again. But that was September 2000. It's now 2026, and we've spent probably just about, well, easily $1.5 million on the site, getting it to what it is now. We've got ground grading for step two. We're fed up of false dawns with about a new ground. Yeah. There have been so many. Each one had legs when it started, and then council employees, senior employees, they move away, they go to another job. Senior councillors get voted off, so you have to build relationships with new people. And we're fed up with all those false dawns. So we've agreed a 40-year lease of where we are now, which we hope we're quite close to getting that closed. We still need Department for Education sign off of it, but we're told is that it would be a relative formality. So we are going to be staying where we are with real security, and we're going to be investing even more than we have done in that site to make it even better than it is now.
7: Cool, you just answered one of my future questions there, which is fantastic. Look, we're going to have to go to a break.
8: Yeah, sure.
7: Yeah, it's the first show of the new format and it's already falling apart because this is fascinating. Absolutely wonderful conversation we're having here with the chairman of Pooltown Football Club, Mr. Pooltown Football Club, I guess, Chris Reeves. And we're going to be straight back after this break.
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7: Here we go. We're with Chris Reeves at the moment, and we're running a bit late, but we reached this really important decision here that Tottenham is going to be the home for the foreseeable future. Is that what we need to say?
8: Yeah, definitely, yeah.
7: Okay. Which obviously is great, because that stability is so important, isn't it? And you can build around that. So there's going to be more investment in the facilities?
8: Well, we spent best part of £50,000 during the summer installing a new...
7: looking great, actually, the ground.
8: thank you shortened the pitch, moved terracing from the side, from one side to behind the dressing room goal, to create the space for a new commercial corporate hospitality marquee. The word marquee doesn't do it justice. So we got it's a fabulous facility with decking, which has gone down a real it's been a real success story with our sponsors. Just absolutely love it. So it's and there's going to be a lot more to come.
7: Brilliant, absolutely fantastic. I want to take us back a bit to the legend that's Tommy Killick.
8: Yeah.
7: And I know it was a very, very difficult time going back. 2 years ago, 3 years ago?
8: Three years ago, yeah.
7: Yeah. Well, he was on the show, actually, just after that 3-0 victory in the FA Cup, and he was really pumped up, you know, for the season, really pumped up. And then he's gone.
8: Yeah.
7: I mean, tell us about that time, because you're so close to Tom, aren't you?
8: Very close. I mean, he worked for me as a youngster from about 16 and 17, on reception to begin with, and then developed into one of the best family lawyers in the conurbation. And I mean, I've long since retired from the practice, but Tom's still there. He was a youngster in the Poole youth setup. Absolutely outstanding. I remember vividly him getting, I think it was 8 goals in an 11-0 victory against Blandford in the under-18s when he was 16. I remember coming back from Winchester Court with him when he was still a youngster, and he was at quite a low ebb with his football. And I said, "No, Tom, you just keep going, because you are going to be an absolute star in non-league terms. You are going to be an absolute star." And of course, a few years later, he was scoring goals at Wembley for Wimborne in the FA Vars
7: in 1992,
8: and non-league player of the year in 1992. So, yes. Tom and I are very, very, very close, and he wasn't our manager for 19 years. because he and I were close. He was manager of us for 19 years because he's just an iconic manager, and I doubt whether there will ever be a manager as good as Tom was. And if he applied his mind to it, if, I know he's on, is getting on a bit now and thinking about other aspects of his life, but I mean, could still be. I mean, in 1 8-year period, we had 5 league titles and 2 runners ups. I loved my time working with Tom, and I was very. I mean, it's common knowledge that I was against the sacking. I had my say out of respect for the board of directors, which is the best board I've ever worked with. No question. The board of directors at Poole, I just feel so privileged to have alongside me. And out of respect for them and all the time and effort that they put in, I had my say, but I was pretty much a lone voice.
7: Yeah.
8: And of course, as chairman, I'm the one that has to deliver the bad news. So it was very grim.
7: That must have been tough.
8: It was very, very, very tough. As is well known, we had a very tumultuous transitional period with 3 or 4 managers.
7: Yeah.
8: Until we finally settled with Pat and Joe.
7: Yes.
8: And happily, we're well through that transitional period now, and we've got 2 of the most incredible managers who are so highly rated in the game.
7: I was going to ask you this question about them, because it was, you know, quite young guys, aren't they? To bring in when you've had quite experienced managers.
8: Yeah.
7: They are representing the club really well.
8: Yes.
7: I think.
8: Yes.
7: And you can see the passion in them. You can see when you lose, you know, their shoulders are down, obviously very disappointed. And they seem like they're analysing that loss almost immediately.
8: Yes.
7: They're big thinkers, aren't they?
8: They certainly are.
7: Pat comes on the phone quite a bit because obviously he lives in Gosport. It's a bit much to expect him to come down here on a Monday.
8: Yeah.
7: But we do talk on the phone quite a lot.
8: Yeah.
7: And he comes across as a very cerebral manager.
8: Yes.
7: For a young man still, isn't he? You know.
8: Yeah.
7: So a couple of good choices there, I think, don't you?
8: I'm just thrilled to bits that it was Andy that had the first conversation with them. There was a mutual friend suggested to Pat and Joe that we might be a good fit for them, and then had the same similar conversation with us about them. Andy came back from that first meeting saying, "You've got to meet them, Chris. You've just got to meet them." So we then had 3 hours together with John MacArthur as well, and it was just, I was completely sold. Completely sold, and no expectation that I had that day hasn't been realised with knobs on.
7: Yeah,
8: you know, they were even better. They are even better than I thought they might be.
7: Yeah. And just a couple of things. I've got quite a few things to do, but obviously Shaq.
8: Yeah.
7: Last season.
8: Yeah.
7: I know you and I have spoken about this before, but absolutely astonishing.
8: Yeah.
7: Performance, wasn't it, from the lad. And he's doing it still.
8: Yeah, he is.
7: He's doing it, in Division 2.
8: Some of his goals, the goals he scored, they're just magnificent goals. Magnificent goals. Yeah.
7: How hard did you try to keep him?
8: Very, very, very hard. Very hard. His age was such that he was able to move on as a free agent. We tried very, very hard, but had he decided to stay, we would have been absolutely thrilled. But we knew that, you know, he's far too good for step 3.
7: Yeah.
8: But if Shaq was listening to this conversation, he would be nodding his head when, by virtue of the fact that it was our. What did I say? Pat and Joe's confidence in him with his, because he hadn't had anything like season like that.
7: No. I think Greg will probably know. Greg Mastings here, by the way. Yeah, remember how many goals he got for Dorchester?
12: The year before it was like 9 or something, 8 or something like that. Yeah, it was.
7: There was no sign he was going to get 47.
8: No, but we, Pat and Joe saw him as an out and out 9. And he, that was the position he played in. And the way that the team played, he was being given chance after chance after chance after chance. A bit like Charlie Austin.
7: Yeah.
8: When Charlie was in our side, again, if Charlie was here, he would acknowledge that the fact he was playing in such a good Poole Town side and getting so many chances to score every game enabled him to demonstrate his ability as a goal scorer.
7: Yeah, sure.
8: And Shaq, we still keep in touch with him.
7: Yeah, I do. He sent me a text the other day.
8: Did he?
7: Yeah. I just praised him for his goal, and he came, "Oh, thanks, mate." But I also had a go about the Bristol Rovers lad who went running down the other end of the pitch. Was that right?
12: Yeah.
7: Bristol Rovers chap, wasn't it? Yeah, he went running down the other end of the pitch to celebrate his goal in front of the Newport fans. Yeah. And we had a bit of debate about this, didn't we? So I asked Shaq and he just said, "Oh, that's football, isn't it?" You know. Which I thought was really good.
8: Yeah.
7: And talking about fans, just as we finish for the moment, Chris, Poole Town fans, you know, they are the liveliest bunch around, aren't they?
8: Yeah, they're fabulous. Yeah, they follow us everywhere.
7: Yep.
8: We
7: see them at England games.
8: Sorry?
7: We see them at England games.
8: Yeah, indeed. Yeah. Dan Wilson.
7: Dan Wilson has been around the world, hasn't he?
8: Never misses a game.
7: We actually spoke to him from... Mexico, wasn't it?
8: Yeah.
7: Mexico City. Yeah, he came live on the show.
8: Yeah.
7: Because he just come from the England game, I think, or whatever. But a lot of passion in that.
8: Indeed.
7: In your crowd, isn't there?
8: Yeah, there is. Yeah, they're terrific. Absolutely terrific.
7: Yeah, well, Greg and I are going to experience it for this season when we come to the Wimborne game, of course, on the 22nd. We're both going to that, aren't we?
12: Yep.
7: So I'll be ringing up Connor. And meeting up with a few old mates and what have you there to watch that. It's the first biggie, I suppose, of the new season. I want to talk to you about so many other things, Chris, but I can't. I'm going to have to bring Greg in here because apparently the other little club, Bournemouth, have you heard of them?
8: I have, yeah.
7: Yeah. Well, they managed to create a record on Saturday, didn't they, Greg?
13: Yeah, thankfully we did. The first ever
14: team to score first three games, we scored first in every game. And we were the first ever Premier League team not to win any of them, which is just the kind of history you want to be writing three games into the season, isn't it? So yeah, absolutely delighted with that one. It was a very tough point at Newcastle, to be fair. For the first 35 minutes we were absolutely outstanding. It was definitely the best we played under Marco Rosa, obviously our new manager. We absolutely suffocated them with a high press, which was really, really impressive, and we forced a number of turnovers. It was everything that you wanted to see from an AFC Bournemouth team. And thankfully, we managed to find ourselves two goals up. We probably could have had a few more on top of that as well, as has been the case in every game this season, to be honest. But that Harvey Barnes goal, I don't know if you guys have seen
8: it was a fabulous strike.
14: It was spectacular, and it was
7: there were some great goals this weekend.
14: It really was. It was so deflating, really, because we played so well. I thought it was going to be such a tough fixture. It always is at St James's Park. Obviously, they've got such an incredible crowd, and they can really get on top of you. But we managed that so well to not get them in the game at all. And then Harvey Barnes goes and does that, and all of a sudden it's only a one goal lead. And as you know what we've been like with slender leads going into the late stages of the game this season. Obviously, if all of our games had ended in the 84th minute, we'd have a 100% record. But as we know, they very much don't. And here we are with 2 points instead of 7 or 9 that we probably should have. But I suppose it's one of those. If you asked me if I wanted a point at St James's Park before the game, I would have bitten your hands off. But in the circumstances, kind of a tough one to swallow.
7: Yeah, absolutely. I guess the fans would have been a bit coming back on the coach all that way, 300 miles away.
14: Yeah, I mean, incredible. I don't know if you saw the coach from Weymouth left at 12:30 in the morning for kickoff, which is it's incredible, really. Fair play to everyone who travelled for that one. There certainly has been a bit of discontent about the results so far from Bournemouth fans. Whether you know some people have had their expectations kind of, you know, maybe
7: we exceeded, Chris?
14: where we've exceeded them last season, and people perhaps just expect that every year now, but that's never going to be the case, I suppose. People saying about Mark Rosa's substitutions, but I suppose he's also learning as well, and we've still got a couple of injuries, you know, the likes of Krupa, who will still be out for a couple of months or so. So yeah, we've still got a lot to learn, but there has been a lot of positives as well, which, you know, people never really want to focus on the positives. Football fans would always rather focus on the negatives, it feels like. But yeah, I think we're doing okay. We've got a couple of games this week, and then next week our first ever Europa League game. I don't know whether that's been any sort of distraction for the players, whether they're at all thinking about that now, or whether it's just we've been unlucky in the way that we've conceded such late goals. But hopefully it's not a mentality problem, and hopefully, you know, once we get over the line, whenever that is in a league game, then we'll kick on from there, I hope.
7: Well, the more important thing here is they're not losing.
14: Yeah.
7: And
14: yeah.
7: I listened to the on Five Live, mm-hmm. because the game was broadcast on there, wasn't it?
14: Yeah.
7: And I mean, they, you know, say first half.
14: Oh yeah.
7: It was, you know, who was the away team, who was the home team, wasn't it? You know, it was fantastic. And I think that's probably indicative of all the games they played so far this season.
14: Obviously, I think...
7: They're not doing much wrong.
14: No, it's exactly that. I think Marco Rosa was very quick to point that out in his interviews. Okay, we've lost these... we haven't lost all the games, but, you know, we've lost these points very late on in games, but there's huge positives to be taken out of the fact that we are getting into these positions where we are in the lead so late on. Obviously, you'd like to think that a Premier League group of footballers, they'll be able to sort it out, that it won't be a problem for the whole season. If it becomes much more of a problem, we'll find ourselves in more danger than you'd care to admit. But no one gets relegated this early on in the season.
7: No one
14: wins the title this early on in the season. Obviously, you want to start well, as it can really be a catalyst to push on. But some of the football we've played is really good, as I say. That first 35 minutes was up there as one of the best I've seen us play in the Premier League, and I genuinely mean that. It was so good to watch. But we got the point in the end, and we'll move on, I suppose.
7: Yeah, absolutely. So moving on, what have we got to look forward to?
14: Tomorrow night we're playing Lincoln in the Carabao Cup.
7: Well, we didn't. Oh yeah,
14: incredible.
7: I'm not mentioning them up the road anymore. No. Okay, on the show, but that was gutting.
14: Yes.
7: And did you see Wellington's goal?
14: I did see Wellington's goal. It was very impressive, wasn't it? Yeah. To be fair,
7: that was a great dig.
14: It was.
7: But yes.
14: Fair play to any of those Lincoln fans making that journey on a Tuesday night, 4.5 hours or whatever it may be for a Carabao Cup game.
7: Yeah,
14: it will be a whole, pretty much wholesale changes I'd expect from us. I'm not sure about them, so be interesting. We'll have a few new debutants in there who haven't yet made their bows for us, and I think these games are always tough, to be fair, because when you've got 11 or 10 players who haven't actually played a game this season or have played 10 minutes or whatever, then it's very hard to expect them to go out there and perform, especially as they probably wouldn't have played together other than in training. So it's a potential banana skin. I'm not actually sure what kind of team Lincoln will bring. I'm sure their focus is mainly on staying in the Championship, and they have made a decent start.
7: It was a good result
14: against you guys at the weekend. But hopefully, you know, it's the kind of game you want to score an early goal and then it will all...
7: Settle it all down.
14: You'd hope so, yeah. And then this weekend, Brentford, who we've been famously terrible against, especially since we got promoted. Yeah,
7: yeah.
14: It feels like we're absolutely cursed against them. Hopefully, we'll finally get over that hurdle and Marco Rosa can get his first win in the Premier League. It'd be nice if he could have two wins this week, and then we can really, really push on and look towards that first Europa League game in San Sebastian.
7: You going?
14: I am going.
7: Ooh.
14: Yeah, week and 2 days until I set off to Bilbao. It's surreal, isn't it?
7: You going on the boat?
14: No,
7: from Plymouth, I think it's about 3 days.
14: flying over to Bilbao and then the coach to San Sebastian on Thursday. Amazing, sunny weather. Watching AFC Bournemouth in the Europa League, I genuinely can't believe it. It's ridiculous.
7: Well, Mr. Wilson might be going with you. I don't know. It's going to be amazing.
14: Yeah.
7: What a journey it's been for Bournemouth, hasn't it, Chris?
8: Oh, it's absolutely incredible. Absolutely incredible.
7: Yeah.
8: It's, we'll
7: give it a few years and Paul will be there.
8: We'll do our best. We'll do our best. No, you can't do anything other than just be open-mouthed in amazement at what Bournemouth have achieved.
7: Yeah, it's been
8: absolutely
7: fantastic.
8: Incredible.
7: Yeah, absolutely brilliant.
8: Incredible.
7: The ladies, they banged a few, didn't they?
14: Yeah.
7: I didn't be careful what I said here. The ladies scored a few.
14: the Bournemouth derby in Weymouth. Yeah,
7: that'll be taken on the podcast. Yeah.
14: We'll clip that one up, everyone. the Bournemouth derby in Weymouth, as I say, between AFC Bournemouth and is it Bournemouth Sports, Bournemouth Electric? 11-1 it finished to Bournemouth. Over Bournemouth Sports in the National League Cup. Very, very impressive performance. Bella Hall with the hat trick. Izzy Bryant, Scarlett Williams, Kyra Robertson all got braces. And then Issy Watts and Georgia Wilson scoring as well. I think they were 8-0 up at half time. Very impressive, ruthless, and then still to go on and score a few in the second half as well, because you know what those games can be like when you're so far ahead, you can easily just sit back. But now they kept going for it. I watched some of Helen Blazard's interview, and yeah, she was certainly pleased. So I think it's a group stage. It's like a league phase of that cup, and I believe they are playing a Southampton side at Vitality Stadium in a few weeks, which has sold over 3,000 tickets so far. And if they win that game, they will top the group. I believe it is the cup they won last season as well, when they went to Loftus Road.
7: Is it the League Cup or the League Cup?
14: The National League Cup. So I don't know whether they slash off a league there. But

0: side, lots of exciting talents, and yeah, they've had a great start to the season.
1: Yeah, brilliant. Well, thank you for that, Greg. We'll probably have a chat on Friday, but stay with us if you can.
0: Can I do a shameless plug to any Bournemouth fans?
1: Oh, yes, of course you can. Yeah,
0: any
1: absolutely.
0: Bournemouth fans listening to listen to our new Hope FM podcast, part of the Hope FM Football Show family, Cherry's Chat. We've released an episode today. I was in here earlier with my co-host, Jack, who I know is listening whilst working at Tesco right now. So hello to you, Jack. Yeah, we recorded that episode earlier. We're four episodes in. We've had some really, really good feedback from a load of Bournemouth fans. And yeah, it's been really, really great to produce an AFC Bournemouth podcast, especially with everyone here at Hope FM. So yeah, any Bournemouth fans out there who haven't given it a listen yet, it's available anywhere you get your podcasts or the Hope FM player. So yeah, please do give a listen. Thank you, Cliff.
1: Do it. I've listened. It's really, really good indeed. And it's another great a great advert for Hope FM and their coverage of local football.
0: Thank you, Cliff. I'll stay.
1: We're already running about quarter of an hour late, so what a good start to the new show. Hey-ho. I want you both, obviously, to get involved in the top 10 to follow, because all our sides are starting to get into action now, because the Dorset Senior League started at the weekend as well. But first of all, we're going to start with our number one side, of course, Poole Town.
2: Do we have to?
1: Well, we might talk maybe about the win against Yate, whatever that was, 10 days ago. But obviously on Bank Holiday Monday, disappointing journey down to Plymouth.
2: Yeah.
1: 2-0 loss there. Reading the reports, Chris, I would suggest that it was just a bad day at the office.
2: Well, I think the main reason for me why that performance wasn't... didn't match the incredible display against Yate, because that was just, I was just preening myself after the Yate game. That was really, really just exactly the sort of football that we want to see from the side. But we feel that we've got the best midfield three in the league in Harvey Slade, Billy Lowes, and Bradley Tarbuck.
1: Oh yes, yeah.
2: Two of those three were not fit. Mm-hmm. The knocks that they incurred against Yate were such that we weren't prepared to risk them. So you know, we only had Harvey Slade, bless his heart, was just ran himself into the ground against Plymouth. But
1: they're a good side though this season, don't they?
2: Yeah, they are a very good side. Yeah, they are a very, very good side. But it wasn't one of our best performances.
1: No. And of course, it's the FA Cup. It's off to my son's stamping ground up in Cheltenham, to Bishop's Cleeve.
2: Yeah.
1: I guess the wind was blowing, but it wasn't raining. and if anyone's been to Bishop's Cleeve, you probably know what it's like when the wind blows and it rains.
2: It's a lovely setup in good weather, which is what it was on Saturday. A pretty godforsaken place when it's not good weather, I would imagine.
1: No, exactly.
2: The first half on Saturday, the football was every bit as good, if not better.
1: 1-0 up at half time. Should have been 3-0 up, really, I think.
2: Easily. The home directors at half time were just blown away. You know, wow, what a team you've got. Second half starts off...
1: Just I.K. Hill scored just before half-time, but you should have been three or four up.
2: Indeed, 100%. Yeah. 100%. You can't play that sort of football and just constantly miss the chances. It's going to come back and bite you. First 10 minutes of the second half, pretty much the same pattern. They got a corner and flashed a header in, and then it was like a light switch. They were, all credit to them, but they were magnificent, Bishop's Cleeve. Absolutely brilliant. They went 2-1 up, and then the possession sort of reverted pretty much to more our way than theirs, but we just couldn't pull it back. The draw they've got today, home to Tadley Khalifa, is just very, very frustrating.
1: Yes,
2: very frustrating.
1: I'm sure, yeah, because you like the FA Cup as well, don't you?
2: Of course, yeah.
1: You know, we were sort of hoping you'd get drawn in the first round against Newport. That's what we were talking about. Because that's happened in the past, because I was there. I think it was 0-0, I think it was.
2: 1983, I think we had the third highest gate in the entire round. We moved the game to the Sunday, and we had the third highest gate in the round.
1: Okay, well, we'll come back to the... top 10 to follow shortly. We're just going to go to a quick break now, but thanks for that. Obviously, bird's eye view there. a difficult one, I would suggest.
2: Yeah.
1: Who we got this weekend? Is it the trophy again? No, it's not, is it?
2: No, I think that's the following weekend.
1: Oh, okay. Just having a look now to see.
2: No.

0: It's Havant at Waterlooville.
1: We're away at Havant Waterlooville on Saturday.
0: So just to recap then, Paul are in ninth place with 9 points from six played. I've just started to do the leagues in now as well, okay. But we're going to be back with a new feature called Star on the Phone. I haven't got a jingle for that, though. I need to get one, don't I?
2: Yeah, get one
0: maybe,
2: from Dan.
0: Somebody can sing something over there.
1: That's not going to be Sam Baston every week, though, is it?
3: No. That's what
0: absolutely
3: I thought.
0: Absolutely not. I'm going to be very cruel to Sam today because the wheels come off. Sam's a great lad. But we're back to talk about stars a bit later. Okay? So here we go. Here's the advert. Back shortly.
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0: Yeah, great thanks there to Dan, doing an amazing job actually getting us ready to move to our new premises over on Jameson Road in Winton. Callum Brooks will be the first guest there next week. And if anyone can help us, we obviously are a charity, and if it can give any help at all, that'd be absolutely amazing. Thank you very much indeed. Right, okay, we're going to do the Star on the Phone. Hello, Star on the Phone, are you there?
11: Hi Cliff, yeah, I'm here. How are you?
0: Probably not as good as you are, but I've got Chris Reeves in the studio. I've got Greg Masding in the studio. Have you been listening to Chris?
11: I've been listening to a little bit. So I've been at the gym and
1: and you're still awake, Jamie. Season. You're still awake.
11: I am. <done. laughs>
0: So Jamie Wells, manager of Weymouth, you are the first for the season to be our star on the phone. Four wins out of four in the league, through in the FA Cup, through in the FA Trophy. What's going wrong, mate?
11: Yes, not been too bad a start, to be fair, is it?
0: It's been brilliant.
11: We're doing all right.
0: Yeah, I mean, we had a chat, didn't we, pre-season, and you were pretty chipper then. I mean, I think your signings have been particularly good this year.
11: Yeah, look, Jason and I have worked particularly hard during the summer to you know, again, just keeping hold of the lads we managed to keep hold of, and obviously the lads we've added to it as well have been excellent, and obviously recently just added Jacko to the squad as well.
0: Yeah, what a move that was.
11: Like, so yeah, you know, we've really bolstered the side and we're in a good position. And it's, yeah, as you can see there, we're starting to reap the benefits of that now.
0: Yeah, I mean, maybe a couple of the first games, maybe not the biggest tests, possibly. But Bath at the weekend, I mean, that must have been pretty special for you.
11: Yeah, first time Weymouth have won there in 20 years.
0: Is it? Goodness me.
11: Yeah.
0: And this is in the FA Cup first round qualifying, of course, and Bath City are in the league above. But, you know, do we count you in that league? I don't know.
11: they got relegated last year as well, didn't they?
0: Yeah, they did. Yep.
11: They're in a transition period and they're just in the process of a takeover, which is due to happen this week, I'm led to believe.
0: Okay.
11: So, yeah, you know, great for us. Take nothing away from our lads. Like, we were excellent. We were more than equal to them and... Both sides had spells. We were ruthless and took our opportunities. And, yeah, you know, that was it. They were really happy with the lads and our performance. It was a real determined, gutsy performance. And we've been doing that throughout the season. And, again, it was second clean sheet in a row as well for us. And
0: absolutely, absolutely.
11: Against opposition like that, it was fantastic.
0: Yeah, and, I mean, the previous two games, of course, you had that great victory against Melksham in the FA Trophy, 5-1. And then you played him again in the league, didn't you, in 1-2-0?
11: Yeah. And it was good to come through that one because they just kicked hell out of us in that one.
0: Oh, right, okay.
11: their manager said we couldn't outplay them, so we just tried to kick them this time. And,
0: oh, charming.
11: Yeah, and they couldn't manage that either. So that was, again, real pleasing for me on that aspect.
0: No injuries, though?
11: No, we're all good, touch wood at the minute, so... Yeah, there's a couple of knocks and bits and pieces as you get through the season, but nothing major at the moment.
0: No, that's good. That is good news. I mean, a couple of your senior signings. I mean, Toby Holmes, Chris knows him really well here, nodding his head. Is he going to keep scoring when he's 50? Regularly?
11: You would think so. He's one of those players that's just got a knack, isn't he? And there's certain players that just have a knack of being in the right place, the right time, and knowing where the goal is. And again, that's why one of the reasons that we jumped on him.
0: When Brandon left, we thought, you know, there might be a bit of a hole there, because Brandon obviously had a great season for you. That's Brandon Goodship, of course. Had a really good season for you last year, didn't he?
11: Yeah, obviously when I took over, he'd only scored sort of three at the start, and then second half of the season... you know, we played him where he plays and let him do what he does best. And I think it was 15 he finished up on for us in that short, in that second half of the season, and got nine of them in the first sort of 6-7 games we took over. Again, another one who's just got a knack for the goal, isn't he?
0: Yeah.
11: You know, but again, with Toby coming in, very experienced lad, great in the dressing room, really good around the group and for the young lads as well. And yeah,
0: I was going to say that the experience that you've got around your youngsters is a big key to this, I would say. Would you say, Chris?
1: Oh, definitely. Yeah, I mean, Jamie's got it spot on with Toby. He really has got the goal scorer's instinct, which is, I mean, I've always said that it's almost as specialised a gift as being a goalkeeper. And Toby's one of the best.
0: Yeah, certainly. And Greg, I know you've been looking closely at Brooklyn.
2: Yeah, Brooklyn Genesini. I remember watching him score for Bournemouth at Norwich. So I know that he must be a brilliant player for that level, shouldn't he?
0: And Jamie, obviously he's really popping up, isn't he, in the last few games as well for you?
11: Yeah, Brooklyn's had a great start to the season. You know, he's had assists and goals, and look, technically Brooks unbelievable, to be fair. And we're now starting to find a bit of a groove for him and a rhythm, and he's finding his feet, and he's been unbelievable for us this season. And again, I think confidence comes massive in that across the board. You know, when you're winning games, confidence is high, isn't it?
0: And amazing.
11: Everyone's getting played in minutes, and at the minute it's everything's heading in the right direction, and it's, there will be bumps along the road in the season. Can we manage them? And we've got with Toby, with Calvin, with Bear, we've got great experience in that side that can, you know, help in the changing room for the lads, and been there and done it. You know, Jacko, Matty Neal, we've got great experience with all those lads at this level in the league and the level above. And So, yeah, we're really pleased with the squad we've got and how everyone's performing in it. Yeah, it's exciting times.
0: Absolutely, absolutely. I bet we should get back in the league, can't you? Because you're off on the FA Trophy again at the weekend.
11: Yeah, so, yeah, we've got FA Trophy, then we've got a league game at home to Shaftesbury, and then we're back into the FA Cup. And then hopefully we'll get through those and we'll have another cup game after that.
0: Yeah, yeah. Do you know much about Hartbury University?
11: Yeah, they're all still on school holidays at the minute. So, so they've only, you know, they played one league game at the minute so far, I think it is. So, you know,
0: that's quite a college, mine. That is quite a college up there. I've been up there. It's yeah, it's a pretty impressive place.
11: Yeah. So yeah, look, they've not. Again, their team's sort of a mix of players and young lads, isn't it? And
0: yes, yeah.
11: They haven't got the college lads back yet, so they then go back to college. So we're playing them at a good time, and we've had plenty of matches and games against Bath, and so I think they've just had the one league game and a couple of other games. So look, we just focus on what we're about and what we're going to do, and yeah, and go from there. And you know, we're the ones with our target on the back in a minute, but. While we can, it's
0: you would have been at the start, mate. But you, yeah, and Dorch, yeah, you and Dorch, and, you know, the biggest clubs in that league by a long way. You know, that target would have been there from day one.
11: We're enjoying it, and I think we've just made the target even bigger and magnified it for us. You know, especially with the scalp over Dorch as well. It was, again,
0: nothing. Oh, so we weren't going to talk about that anymore, didn't we?
11: No, I like talking about it. You keep skipping over it. Every time I listen to it, you skip over it. You say you don't want to talk about it. It offends me, Cliff, if I'm being honest. I think we should remind everyone that we beat them 5-1.
0: Yeah, touche.
11: So, yeah, so look.
0: Mind you, they're coming up behind you, mate, because I think they haven't lost, have they, since then, apart from maybe the trophy game. But in the league, they're right on your heels.
11: Yeah, look, and they're going to be. Yeah. You know, take nothing away from them. You know, they're going to be up there. They've got the same aspirations as we have. You know, I can enjoy the upper hand at the minute and the bragging rights, and we'll face them again. And you know, it will be an intense derby like it always is.
0: Yeah, I mean, it's going to be great for the show if you two are ding dong 1 and 2 in that league. It's going to be brilliant. Can't wait. Actually, it's going to be a fascinating duel. I think. No disrespect to the other sides in the league, of course, but it will be very, very good indeed. Look, Jamie, fantastic start to the season. Absolutely wonderful. We wish you all the best, of course we do. And we're looking forward to following you all the way through. And you're the very first star on the phone.
11: I'm on.
0: How does it feel?
11: Thank you very much. goes in line with our club record of 7 wins in a row.
0: Well, there we go. You're breaking all these records then. Okay. Well, absolutely. I don't know if Chris wants to say anything before we leave.
1: No, just well done, Jamie. You're doing great. I have a huge regard and affection for my former players, and it's great to see Brooklyn, who was on loan with us for a while, and Toby and Oakley Hanger and Matty Neal doing so well for you. So you keep it up, mate.
11: Yeah, no, I appreciate that. Yeah, they're flying, and yeah, long may it continue. And like I say, we're hoping to have a good run in the cups. It's so important for clubs at this level to have a good run in the cup. So we're fully focused on that in a minute, while we've got the opportunity to go as far as we can in them.
0: Yeah, good stuff. I think Greg's got a quick question for you.
2: Yeah, I just want to ask, because I'm a big Sam Jackson fan, and I'm shocked that you managed to get him to drop a level. I just wanted to ask, you know, how that came about, and what a massive boost that is for the squad.
11: Yeah, look, it's one of those, isn't it? Like you're always having a look, seeing what's around and what's happening. And like I say, the director of football had more of an input into that than myself, but you know, word gets around with the players like how good our environment is at the moment and how much the lads involved are enjoying it. And that goes a long way to it, doesn't it? All the players at this level all know each other, because they've either all played with or against each other, and the reputation of the club and how we're doing at the moment is going well. So I think that probably played an effort into, you know, him signing when we found that he would be available. So yeah, we sort of jumped on it, and it just gives us great depth into our squad to push on to next season.
0: Yeah, fantastic. Well, as I say, best of luck against the Hartbury youngsters. We're looking forward to seeing how that one pans out. And obviously we'll be watching exceptionally closely, as you know we will, Jamie. But
11: yeah, no,
0: what a great start.
11: That.
0: Many, many congratulations. Give us a love to everybody down there. And,
11: I will do. And feel free not to skirt over our Dort scores moving forward as well.
0: Yeah, watch out for them Shaftesbury boys, by the way. Mind you, you've got a spy in there with Toby.
11: Yeah, so and Lewis Brown again out of them, and he's another one.
0: Oh yeah, of course.
11: Been brilliant. Yeah, look, I'm really pleased with it. Every lad in our team, and I can't name all that, and even the backroom staff we've got put together is everything's just in a good place for us at the minute. It's one of those rare times in football where everything just seems to be falling into place and coming together for us. So yeah, perfect. Really good times to be part of the club.
0: Well, I know you always keep smiling, mate, but keep smiling. Take
11: Will
0: care.
11: Do. Will
0: see you, buddy. Bye bye.
11: Cheers. Thanks a lot. Bye.
0: There we go. What do we think about that then? All right, isn't it? I mean, he smiles all the time anyway, doesn't he? It's been so refreshing.
1: He's got every reason to be smiling.
0: Well, we did have Steve Claridge there, didn't we? You know, he never smiles, does he? You know,
2: wouldn't have got him on the phone, Cliff.
0: No chance, would there? Absolutely no chance, no. But it's been a great start, hasn't it? And it's good to see. And I'm just really pleased that Dorchester are keeping up with them, because it is going to be a fascinating battle. And you can watch it from, you know, I suppose just from the sofa. They're not worrying too much about it, can you?
1: Well, we're just reality. Still... very much missing the finances that those two being relegated have triggered. That's for sure.
0: Yeah, we mentioned that, weren't we? Moving on. So look, now, Greg, I want you to be okay. We're going to talk about Wimbledon now, and I really want you to just tone this down. It's the start of the season.
2: Yeah, yeah.
0: I know you were there.
2: Yeah.
0: But we are talking about 3-0 draws in a row for Wimbledon now.
2: Yeah.
0: Obviously we talked about Hamworth Villa. We didn't know too much about them. Do you know much about them?
1: Nothing at all.
0: No. So obviously they came in from the Isthmian League.
1: Yeah.
0: And you're going to get to play them soon, but I think it's West London, something like that. That was 0-0. And then on, what was it? I was going to say Boxing Day then. Bank Holiday Monday. I think it was Uxbridge away.
2: That was a good point, though.
1: I was going to say that's good. Point. Yeah.
0: Uxbridge was top, aren't they?
1: No criticism for getting a 0-0 there.
0: Fantastic. No criticism. Yeah. There's no criticism at all at the moment, because if you seal up a little bit at the start of the season, that bodes well, doesn't it? Not to be conceding goals, I think, is really, really important.
1: Oh, 100%.
0: And then just tweak it a bit up front and you're away, aren't you?
1: Yeah.
0: So 0-0 away to Uxbridge, absolutely fine. Mm-hmm. But Porter said in the FA Cup.
2: unfortunately, it was absolutely not a football classic. It was really poor showing from Wimbledon. I know Porter said, I think they're a league or two below, but that's circumstantial.
1: Step five.
2: Yeah, I mean, I think... They finished second in step four last year.
0: They got relegated.
2: Yeah, they did,
0: yeah. So, yeah, the ground, wasn't it?
2: It's a bit circumstantial. They did play very well. They've got some talented players, and they tried to play football, to be fair. And if it wasn't for young Kai Crampton in goal on loan from Bournemouth for Wimbledon, they would have ran away with it, to be honest. He made some really, really impressive saves.
0: He was man of the match,
2: wasn't he? Yeah, he was very, very deservedly. In both halves, he was absolutely excellent, to be fair. And Wimbledon, they created so little, unfortunately. You really, really couldn't say they deserved anything out of the game, if I'm completely honest. I don't want to come on here and just like criticise our local sides, but it was a showing from Wimbledon that they'd want to put behind them and look to improve. But yeah, certainly I was just disappointed, to be honest. Just going forward, there wasn't really a lot going on, just a lot of long balls going absolutely nowhere. Never really quite looked threatening. I thought Josh McCoyd was okay when he came on. Obviously, he's got a lot of football league and even lower league experience to try and get the ball down and actually play a bit of football. It was disappointing, but hopefully they can get the job done in the replay. Is that tomorrow?
0: Tomorrow, I think it is.
2: It's tough.
1: Psychology of sport is so important, isn't it? And I do just wonder that maybe one of the reasons why you get these upsets in the FA Cup is because subliminally the players of the higher ranked side are more confident.
2: Yeah.
1: Like, you know, our lads, they must have gone in at half time thinking, well, this is so easy.
2: Yeah.
1: Of course, that subliminal attitude, the motion of the game shifts and it's difficult to pull it back.
0: How much responsibility should the manager take for that?
1: Oh, well, a lot, but I think that, I mean, I've heard, I mean, in all those, I mentioned earlier about the five league titles and the two runners-up with 8 years with Tom. I mean, I've heard Tom give so many inspirational speeches along the lines
0: the
1: of
0: half-time
1: do,
0: sort
1: yeah,
0: of thing,
1: do
0: yeah.
1: not underestimate.
0: Yeah.
1: And Pat and Joe are, do that terrifically, but I mean, I was so overconfident at half time that what happened never ever occurred to me would ever happen, and if I feel like that, then deep down, and a lot of the players do, if that's the case, then you know maybe the Wimborne players on Saturday had a similar sort of feeling.
2: Absolutely.
1: But you know, step five club, this is going to be easy because you know.
0: Mm-hmm. Does the chairman ever go in the dressing room at half time?
1: Never, I would never do it at half time.
0: No.
1: But over the years, it's been a great, I felt it a great privilege that I've, you know, I've been accepted in the dressing room. I've never ever dreamed of doing it at half time. That's not totally inappropriate. And I wouldn't go in immediately after a game either. But, you know, before a game, just go around, wish the players good luck.
0: Do you ever give a talk before the game?
1: Very, very occasionally.
0: Okay.
1: Very, very occasionally. Yeah, very occasionally.
0: Amazing. Really good. So, they aren't conceding goals.
2: No.
0: So this is good news. They got Portishead tomorrow, as we said, and then I think it's Bracknell, one place above them on 7 points, because it's been a stuttering start for Wimborne, really. 6 points from six played, but I keep saying I'm a defender. You know, you shore it up at the back first, and then you work on it.
2: Yeah.
0: And I think that's going to be important for them going forward. I really do. And I'm sure that Tim Seals will be concentrating on that and saying, look, I know it wasn't great. We didn't score enough goals or whatever, but well done, boys at the back.
1: Yeah.
0: I'm really pleased with that. And obviously with the goalkeeping issues they had last year as well, different goalkeepers last year.
1: Quite incredible.
0: It's ridiculous.
1: Particularly when your injured keeper is someone as of the quality of Campaign.
0: Yeah, exactly. Absolutely, and he is back training again. But obviously, Kai is doing a great job.
2: No, he was superb. Really good.
0: So I'm really looking forward to the derby. You know, it's going to be the first big one of the season, and you know, it's going to be great, isn't it? It's going to be a nice atmosphere down there. Be getting a bit dark.
1: There'll be a good crowd. There are always great occasions.
0: Yeah, there'll be 2,000 plus at the in the.
1: There will,
0: which will be fantastic. And that, of course, is on the 22nd.
1: Yeah.
0: So I should be and Greg as well. We'll be talking about this on the 21st and on the Hope FM Football Show Focus, of course, on Friday mornings when we review the upcoming weekend matches. Okay, so we're on our top 10 to follow now, and it's time to look at Dorchester. So after the difficult game against Weymouth, which was really that one, they've really picked up, which is really good news. On and Ethan Taylor seems to be the spark for this, doesn't he?
2: Yeah.
0: We talk about him a lot on the show.
1: That was a cracking signing.
0: Yeah, absolutely. And Tom thinks a lot of him.
1: Yes.
0: Yeah, he really does. And he got the only goal on bank holiday away to Hungerford. Of course, Hungerford were relegated with Dorchester last year as well. So I think that's a good result.
2: Yeah.
0: I think that's a good result. Yeah. You know, again, shoring it up a bit at the back, but Ethan scoring. And then, of course, they're off to Brixham, who I know absolutely nothing about, apart from it's a fishing village. It was one of those ones again, I think, you know, at the end of the day, first round qualifying, but they had to dig in. Because, again, a team that probably didn't think they had too much to lose or whatever, and it was the FA Cup, the occasion. Exactly what you were talking about just now, Chris, with Bishop's Cleeve and Portishead or whatever. But the East Dorset Magpies came away with a 3-2 victory. And that meant a joyous journey home to the Avenue. Of course it did. 0-0 at half-time, you know. Brixham had a player sent off in the first half. You know, so they must have done really well second half. But Tom Purrington, Ethan again, and then Matty Burrows at the end came up and scored for a 3-2 victory. And obviously then into the next qualifying round of the FA Cup. And I think they got a weekend off this weekend because it's the trophy and... I think it's the trophy. It's not the trophy this weekend.
1: It is the trophy. Oh, yes,
0: because they went out.
1: Yes,
0: so
1: indeed,
0: they've got a rest now.
1: Yeah.
0: We'll review their next game next week. Okay, Hanworthy Recreation. Saturday was their first home game of the season because of cricket. And they played Petersfield, which is quite a toughie to start with. But they've had a good start, Hanworthy Rec. A very good start. 3-1
1: So the German Pat started out their management.
0: Absolutely did.
1: Petersfield,
0: No, that's right. And 3-1 victory against Petersfield. Bailey Rowe, of course, that goal scorer that went from Hanworthy United. He's hit the ground running at Hanworthy Rec. Ollie Davis and Jake Dove got the goals. I think they were 2-0 up at half time, possibly, but 3-1 was the final victory. There was a fitting tribute to Steve Sharkey at the start, who sadly left us in the summer, and I think it was a very emotional time. And and obviously Steve, you know, a big legend of our local game, and I think it was a fitting tribute to him on Saturday. So the Rec live fifth in the Wessex Prem, 11 from 5 played, but they've got games in hand against the other top sides. So good start to the season for Hanworth. I think we just got to try and get Wayne Smith on the show, otherwise that's it. If they don't come and talk to me, if you're listening, Wayne, you know I'm absolutely bugging you to come on the show. Bemerton Heath Harlequins is the match away on Saturday. Right, where do we go now? Hanworth United having a bit of a struggle at the moment. Last Saturday, the local derby was against Blandford, and Jimmy Fry popped up with the win. I mean, Blandford getting into the Wessex the first time ever, and then coming to Hanworth, coming to the county ground and winning. That must have felt really special for Blandford. Saturday, a very demoralising loss to Sandhurst Town. But Bashley, Ben Attico Hall scored. Don't know if you know him.
1: No.
0: Okay.
1: No.
0: Well, he's a goal scorer. So he turned up and he scored, which was great. Louis Wetton also scored, but sadly they lost 3-2 to Sandhurst Town. 20th place, 2 points with 7 play, but plenty of time to go. I think they got a new signing coming in at the weekend, but they won't let me announce it on this show. So we're going to have to do something about that, because Stars let me announce it, don't they?
2: Yep.
0: Right, okay. This week, Ringwood Town in the FA Vars. Okay, big game. Big game this Saturday. Bournemouth Sports, Jordan Hiscock took his Bournemouth Sports side to North Dorset on Saturday for a DPL match against the spirited Gillingham Town. James Bergin, he's scoring. James Bergin's getting goals. He got both as the Lions came away with a 2-1 victory and taking all 3 points from that. Sports have moved up to 7th now with 10 from 7. Next up, it's Swanage on Saturday. Always a good game against Swanage, we like that. And Tommy always looks at the Swanage games as well.
1: But he played for them for a while, didn't he?
0: He did, yeah. He's got a real soft spot for Swanage, actually. I don't think he knows anybody else in the DPL, but he knows Swanage. Stars.
1: Nick Spetch.
0: We say he was a banker.
1: Nick Spetch is very much involved with Swanage.
0: Oh, yes, yeah.
1: Will's dad.
0: Absolutely. Yeah. So, Stars FC, right. After last season, they were the Invincibles, weren't they?
2: Yeah.
0: They lost their first game at the weekend.
1: Very strange experience for them.
0: Very strange experience. A very young side. He keeps putting his 16-year-olds in, and Tisbury are up, you know. They're a pretty good outfit, actually. Yeah. Lost 2-0, but it was a good learning curve, I think, for Sam. And yes, he's told me they're going to be called the Mags.
2: Okay.
0: Okay, because he's a Newcastle fan.
2: Yeah. Oh.
1: Yeah, but...
0: I didn't tell you that anyway.
2: No.
1: Do you know that's not the reason?
0: No, it's a Camp for Magna.
1: Yeah.
0: So it's a joint thing.
1: Yeah.
0: But Camp for Magna is where they play. Yeah, so they're going to be called the Mags. Camford United on Saturday, they beat Paul Borough 7-0 last week. Just telling you, Sam. Just telling you. Okay, Paul Town Ladies, their game was sadly called off against... B2A.
2: Oh no!
0: It was called off.
2: B2A.
0: I know we were.
2: We're
0: looking forward to them dancing in the streets of B2A. The old Forest Green Rovers side sadly called off, but the development side had a game in the league against Queen's Park Ladies. But a good game actually, but they lost 3-2. Sadly, the ladies have Royal Bassett Town FC on Saturday. Next week, it's Callum Brooks. We'll be in the new studio. Many thanks to Chris Rees. Many thanks to Greg Masting. Many thanks to Jamie Wells. See you all next week, and see you on the Focus on Friday, of course. Have a great week, everybody. The best of luck to all our sides.
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Wonder and Sir Duke. That's a single taken from his 1976 album Songs in the Key of Life and written by him as a tribute to Duke Ellington. It's an hour of just great tunes this week on the Sensational 70s with Derek here on Hope FM. Here's the Beatles.

Beatles and Get Back. That was written primarily by Paul McCartney, although it was credited to Lennon and McCartney. It was famously recorded during the Beatles' rooftop concert on top of the Apple Corps building in London in 1969, but included on their final studio album, Let It Be, released on the 8th of May 1970.

Van Morrison. Jackie Wilson said, "I'm in heaven when you smile." That's the opening track on his sixth studio album, St. Dominic's Preview, released in July 1972 as the first of three singles from the album and charted at number 61 on the US Billboard Hot 100. Both the music and lyrics are inspired by rhythm and blues singer Jackie Wilson and the song Reet Petite, which is directly quoted in the song. Is David Bowie.

Gilbert O'Sullivan and Nothing Rhymed. Irish singer-songwriter born Raymond Edward O'Sullivan. That was on the 1st of December 1946 in Waterford. And Nothing Rhymed, that was his third single release, and he got number 8 on the UK singles charts and number 2 in Ireland. That was in December of 1970. But talking of Ireland, here's Dana.

Madonna with All Kinds of Everything. That was the Irish entry to the 1970 Eurovision Song Contest and the winning entry with 32 points. 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

Ricky Lee Jones, Chucky's In Love, released in 1979, and it was the breakthrough single that made her famous. And the song is actually based on Chuck E. Weiss, a real-life friend of Ricky Lee Jones and Tom Waits. And according to interviews and accounts, Weiss called them one day to say he had moved and fallen in love, and Tom Waits reportedly reacted with the line, "Chucky's In Love," which inspired the title, and actually got number 4 on the USA and number 18 on the UK singles charts.

written by Shel Silverstein, and that was the first recording of the Ballad of Lucy Jordan by Dr. Hook and The Medicine Show. That was in 1974. It was a non-album single, great song, but failed to chart in the USA or here in the UK. Marianne Faithfull recorded a version of it for a 1979 album, Broken English.

The Rubettes and Sugar Baby Love, written by Wayne Bickerton and Tony Waddington, and originally planned as a Eurovision entry. It was recorded by session musicians with Paul Da Vinci on lead vocals. Those musicians went on to become the Rubettes, but without Da Vinci, who did not join the group as he had signed to another record company. Number one in the UK, Germany, Switzerland, Sweden, Netherlands, Austria, and Belgium.

and Torsten Svensson, better known as Harpo, and movie star. Big worldwide hit in 1975 with Annie from ABBA on backing vocals. Talking of which, here they are.

0: Fernando, 4 weeks at number one on the UK singles chart in 1976. Hello to Nurse Marion, big fan of Hope FM and a regular listener to this show. Thank you very much for listening. This one's for you.
1: She packed my bags last night to fly.

Elton John with Rocket Man. That's a live version from the Here and Now album. The title refers to the two concerts on the album. Here is a concert recorded at the Royal Festival Hall in London on the 18th of May, and there is a concert recorded in New York City's Madison Square Gardens. That was on the 28th of November 1974, and Rocket Man was taken from the Royal Festival Hall concert. Here's hello to Ian and Karen, listening locally on 90.1 FM. Big fans of this radio station, big fans of 70s music, and big fans of this programme. Thank you very much for listening. This one's for you.

Australian pub rock band Cold Chisel with Breakfast at Sweethearts. Jimmy Barnes from Glasgow on lead vocals, and that was the title track to their second album. And the song of Sweethearts, that was a cafe in King's Cross, Sydney in the 1970s and 1980s. Now demolished, and there's a McDonald's on the site.

0: Molly and My Friend the Sun. That's a single from their 1972 album, Bandstand.
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Curtis Lee and his Halos with Under the Moon of Love. That was an American hit in 1961, produced by Phil Spector, but it did only reach number 46 on the charts there, but it was a UK number one for Shawaddy Waddy in 1976. Welcome along to the Rock and Roll Hour with Derek here on Hope FM. Talking of Shawaddy Waddy, here they are.

Chawaddy Waddy, who put the bomb in the bomb? I think it's bomb, bomb, bomb, bomb. I'm not sure, but it was written by Barry Mann and Jerry Goffin and originally released as a single by Barry Mann in 1961. Chawaddy Waddy's version was from 1982 and it was their final UK Top 40 appearance and it peaked at number 37. Here's Eddie Cochran.

Eddie Cochran, Let's Get Together, recorded in 1958. Then he reworked it to become arguably his most famous number, Come On Everybody. Here's Elvin Stardust's version of that very song.

Alvin Stardust, Come On Everybody. That's from his third studio album, Rock With Album. That was released on the 12th of September 1975. His real name was Bernard Dury, but in the 1960s he was known as Shane Fenton, and here he is with the band The Fentones.

Dean Fenton and the Fentones, I'm a Moody Guy, released on the Parlophone label, and that got to number 22 on the UK singles chart in 1961.

Elvis Presley and Judy. That was recorded in 1961 for his Something for Everybody album, and the album did very well. It got to number one on the Billboard US album charts, but for some reason Judy was released in 1967 as the B-side to There's Always Me.

Tokens. Tonight, I Fell in Love. Number 15 on the US Billboard Singles Chart in 1961, despite being only 1 minute 46 seconds long. Here's a track I found that's even shorter. This is Adam Faith.

0: Adam Faith, The Reason, written by John Barry, and that was the B-side to Poor Me, and it runs at only 1 minute 38 seconds, and it was released on the 15th of January in 1960.
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0: music lovers, it all began in the Okefenokee Swamp with the alligator boogie. Now, these alligators jumped aboard a train which had its own boogie. All aboard! And soon we arrive in the big city of Barnsley, where in the working man's nightclub, we hear the Barrel House boogie. And here are the club secretary's views on it.
1: Well, I don't mind a bit of this here boogie-woogie, but I can't stand that there bebop stuff.
0: Frightful square. Of course, the sophisticated set prefer dancing to the begin boogie. Ooh, what a day. My dear, you dance divinely.
2: Here, no kid, I'll make your talk before.
0: I beg your pardon. And lastly, here's a request for Mrs. Kikawuna of Dilubi, Nagar Flarpit, England, for the Victor Sylvester boogie.

Ray Ellington Quartet with Left Hand Boogie. That was released in the UK in 1956 on the Columbia record label, on a 78 RPM single. Left Hand Boogie, well, that refers to the left hand bass patterns typical of the style, but the single, sadly, was not a hit. This was, though.

0: Sunny and the Juniors at the Hop, number 3 on the UK singles chart. That was in March of 1958.
1: 3 in a row now of covers of some classic rock and roll tracks, starting with this one.

row of covers of some classic rock and roll tracks. We started with Hank Marvin and That'll Be the Day. That's from his 1996 album Hank Plays Holly. And then we had the Everly Brothers with a live version of Good Golly Miss Molly, cover of the Little Richard classic. And that comes from the Everly Brothers reunion concert that took place on the 23rd of September 1983 at the Royal Albert Hall. That was in London. And finally, country singer Alan Jackson with a cover of Eddie Cochran's Summertime Blues. Jackson recorded it for his 1994 album, Who I Am.

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Chuck Berry and Sweet Little 16, one of his most famous rock and roll recordings, released as a single in January 1958 and also included on his album One Dozen Berries. 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You're an Ely in Cambridgeshire, big fans of Hope FM and the Rock and Roll Hour. Thank you very much for listening. This one's for you.

Cliff Richard with a classic Move It from 1958. It's hello to Steve, listening in Solihull. Big fan of Hope FM and big fan of the Rock and Roll Hour. Thank you very much for listening, Steve. This one's for you.

Hello, Hello Baby. That comes from his second LP, recorded for Sun Records in 1961, entitled Jerry Lee's Greatest.

0: There's Bo Diddley singing a song all about himself, Bo Diddley from 1955, and that introduced the rhythm that became known as the Bo Diddley beat.
1: Hello, baby! Yeah, this is the big

Big Bopper with Chantilly Lace, big US and UK hit in 1958. It's time for me to go. You've been listening to the Rock and Roll Hour with Derek here on Hope FM. 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I'll be back next week with another hour of some fantastic rock and roll music. 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
3: When the bottom drops out of life, when pain arrives uninvited and refuses to leave, we're tempted to ask, where is God in all of this? But what if suffering isn't the enemy we've always assumed it to be? What if our deepest hurts are actually clearing our vision, sharpening the things that matter most? Today on Insight for Living, Chuck Swindoll returns to the ancient story of Job to uncover priorities worth recommitting to, truths that hold firm even when everything else gives way. Chuck's titled his message, A Recommitment to Things That Matter.
4: We are in Job, and I'd like to read a few selected sections from the 27th and 28th chapters of Job. Great book of wisdom, mysterious book in many ways, leaves us hanging. This good man with such dreadful events that capsized his world and it absolutely ruined his family life as his 10 children were taken. He was left with his wife, who herself became disillusioned and full of grief, and then with three friends to begin with, who gave him more of their mind than they could afford to lose. And then once they were silenced, it's like an interlude. When you get to chapter 27, it's like a little interlude where he has time to think for himself. And that this goes through 31, chapter 31. And then a fourth friend comes on the scene named Elihu, who, again, delivers what's on his mind. But I want to read just a few verses from Job 27 during this interlude, and then 28. Verse 1 of Job 27, then Job continued his discourse and said, as God lives, who has taken away my right, and the Almighty who has embittered my soul for as long as life is in me, and the breath of God is in my nostrils, my lips certainly will not

0: speak unjustly, nor will my tongue mutter deceit. Far be it from me that I should declare you right. Till I die, I will not put away my integrity from me. Verse 11, I will instruct you in the power of God. What is with the Almighty, I will not conceal. Behold, all of you have seen it. Why then do you act foolishly? Cross the page, chapter 28, verse 1. Surely there is a mine for silver and a place where they refine gold. Iron is taken from the dust and copper is smelted from rock. Man puts an end to darkness and to the farthest limit he searches out the rock in gloom and deep shadow. Verse 5, the earth, from it comes food, and underneath it is turned up as fire. Its rocks are the source of sapphires, and its dust contains gold. The path no bird of prey knows, nor has the falcon's eye caught sight of it. And to find out what it refers to, verse 12, wisdom. But where can wisdom be found? Where is the place of understanding? Man does not know its value, nor is it found in the land of the living. The deep says, it is not in me. And the sea says, it is not with me. Verse 20. Where then does wisdom come from? And where is the place of understanding? Verse 28. And to man he said, behold, the fear of the Lord, that is wisdom. And to depart from evil is understanding.
1: 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Chuck's titled today's message, A Recommitment to Things That Matter.
0: Suffering helps us straighten out our priorities. Interestingly, the deeper the pain, often the clearer the vision. And the more crisp are the priorities that come as a result of our hurting. On the first anniversary of 9/11, you, like I, read various testimonies of real people who were touched in a real way by that very real series of atrocities. One surviving New York cop said, as a result of the atrocities, I no longer take our liberty for granted. A middle-aged widow whose husband was killed in the World Trade Center was quoted as saying, I now hug my children and always tell them I love them. Every morning and every night before we go to bed. One 48-year-old stockbroker admitted, I've decided to hold my business and my career much more loosely, and my family and friends have become much more important. By the way, he lost several friends and many clients on 9/11. Suffering helps us straighten out our priorities. Pastor John Piper has written a book recently that I have come across. It's a book to fellow pastors. It's called Brothers, We Are Not Professionals. I love the title. In it, he talks about suffering. I quote, sometimes massive suffering comes so close to home that for a brief season, the fog of our foolish security clears, and we can see the sheer precipice of eternity one step away. He adds, those are good times for pastoral realism. Oh, how hollow much of our lives and ministry seem in those moments. The last thing we regret then is being less professional. I think the same is true in the business world. I cannot recall ever hearing one once successful, professional person now struggling with cancer, saying while lying on the bed, "I wish I'd spent more time at the office." If Job could speak today, I think he would verify all of this. Stop and remember. Once his children were taken in that freak tornado, and his business went belly up as a result of a cataclysmic series of events, and his health went south, covering his body with boils, and a fever rose to dangerous levels. We never hear Job lamenting his missing the turn of a deal or longing for a fat contract that would enlarge his camel caravan business. Never once. You don't think about that when you're where Job was. Suffering helps us straighten out our priorities. Therefore, I am now convinced suffering is not an enemy, it is a friend. Not until we embrace it as such will we glean its benefits. I think by now Job has begun to grasp some of the benefits. I think he now has been brought back to the things that he can recommit himself to. Interestingly, it didn't begin to happen until his friends stopped talking. They showed up, they blamed, they, if you will, even spoke sarcastically with ridicule. They pointed fingers, they lectured, they unloaded a portion of their mind they couldn't afford to lose. And by the time they finally were quiet, it all began to distill in Job's mind to the point where he, in this little interlude, began to put things together. I am learning in my years on this earth that one of the benefits of getting sick or going through times of suffering is that your focus is automatically vertical because you have to lie down horizontal. Charles Spurgeon, the great pulpiteer of London for so many years, was a flashpoint of controversy. And the newspapers and the periodicals took him on full bore. Normally, he could hold his own, but there was one occasion when it began to get the best of him. All of us have our breaking point. His wife noticed a depression that was beginning to come over him. She became concerned for him that he not lose his zeal and not miss the opportunities that were his even while going through such hard times. And so she pulled from a portion of the Beatitudes, the section that reads, "Blessed are you when all people say all manner of evil against you. Bless and curse not. Great will be your reward." And she wrote it out in hand, by hand, on a large piece of paper, and she taped it on the ceiling of their bedroom. And he turned over in the morning, woke up, blinked his eyes, and read, "Blessed are you." He really focused vertically on what God was saying. I think that's such a wonderful, wonderful idea. When we are flat on our back, the only way to look is up. And he stopped licking his wounds, and like Job, he began to be preoccupied with thoughts of God. For example, as you get into chapter 27 of Job, you will notice in the first 13 verses, no less than 10 times he refers to the name of God. Verse 2, "As God lives, who has taken away my right, and the Almighty." Verse 3, "As long as life is in me and the breath of God is in my nostrils." Verse 8, "What is the hope of the godless when he is cut off, when God requires his life? Will God hear his cry? when distress comes upon him? Will he take delight in the Almighty? Another reference. Will he call on God? Verse 11, I will instruct you in the power of God. What is with the Almighty I will not conceal. Again in verse 13, this is the portion of a wicked man from God. And the inheritance which tyrants receive from the Almighty. It is God. It is the Almighty. It is the Lord. It is God. Over and over and over again. I count no less than 10 references in those first 13 verses, which gives me the first of 5 priorities that I think are worth remembering. Job's priorities as of this point in his life. Thinking God's thoughts is our highest goal. Thinking God's thoughts is our highest goal. I've sometimes referred to this as thinking theologically, thinking biblically. That's why I'm such a proponent of scripture memory. You can never think more acutely God's thoughts than when you quote back to Him or to life situations God's word. A.W. Tozer put it very wisely. What comes into our minds when we think about God is the most important thing about us. What do you think about when you think about God? I remember as a little boy thinking of God as the north wind, beard, cheeks puffed out, blowing the wind. Because that's what I saw on the old maps, the ancient maps that showed this presence blowing the wind of the sails of the ship and whatever. Cynthia and I know a friend who lives in China, and he sent us an email this past week. Because of his love for the Lord, I wasn't surprised to hear him say, as he described things getting a little bit darker and a little more uneasy there, he adds, but we are not at all afraid. So many words, he writes, my confidence in the sovereign hand of God keeps me from being afraid. What you think about God tells others a great deal about you. What do you think about God? Do you see Him as the one who gives breath in your nostrils, the very giver of life? Do you see Him as the one who will call all into judgment someday? Do you see Him as the Almighty? Do you acknowledge His power is greater than any power that you would ever witness on this earth? It makes all the difference in the world in how you view life. Think of Job's situation. He is bankrupt. He is childless. He is friendless. His body is covered with boils. He's living with a high fever, intense pain. He is misunderstood. He is blamed. He is rejected. How in the world does he go on? His view of God keeps him going, and not what others are telling him. He recommits himself to things that matter. In a swirl of humanistic thinking, which he is given by the three friends, Eliphaz and Bildad and Zophar, he's turned that off, and he is now focused on the things of God. I love that kind of thinking. In fact, he says, because he is so focused, he will not pad the record. He will not speak deceitfully. He will not tell them what is not true. That brings us to the second. Go back to verse 3. As long as life is in me and the breath of God is in my nostrils, my lips certainly will not speak unjustly, nor will my tongue mutter deceit. Far be it from me that I should declare you right. Till I die, I will not put away my integrity from me. Second priority. Walking in integrity is the only way to live. The first, thinking God's thoughts is our highest goal. The second, walking in integrity is the only way to live. He won't skate. He won't fake it. He won't deceive them. He will not lie. He will tell them the truth. One of the most refreshing and reassuring kind of people to meet are those who have gained control of their tongues. You meet one about every decade. It's the last thing that seems to get under control. I think it's the strongest muscle in our body. I had a physician talked to me after the first service, and he said, by the way, don't be hesitant in saying that anatomically it's true. The muscle makeup of the tongue makes it the strongest muscle in the body. The muscles work, and he described it for me medically, and then he said, but the muscles of the tongue work altogether differently. Most likely is anatomically the strongest muscle in the body. I had reference to, obviously, the verbal a part of it, but he said, no, anatomically it's the strongest. You got a strong muscle in your mouth, and so do I. Therefore, he says, verse 4, my lips will be lips of integrity. I will not speak unjustly. My tongue will not mutter deceit. I will talk truth. Far be it from me that I should declare you right, because I believe you are wrong. And for me to call wrong right is not the good use of my tongue. It's not integrity. I hold fast my righteousness and will not let go. My heart does not reproach any of my days. What a way to live, huh? What a remarkable way to live. You get to the third priority when you get down to verse 13, to the end of this chapter. And it's a bit of a relief, by the way. Somewhere in the middle of this chapter, Job changes the subject and moves toward the subject of the wicked. He leaves his testimony and he begins to talk about the wicked. Verse 12, behold, all of you have seen it. Why then do you act foolishly? This is the portion of a wicked man from God, and the inheritance which tyrants receive from the Almighty. Though his sons are many, meaning the sons of a tyrant, they are destined for the sword. His descendants will not be satisfied with bread. His survivors will be buried because of the plague. Their widows will not be able to weep. Though he piles up silver like dust. It's the picture of the wicked getting wealthy. He piles up silver like dust and prepares garments as plentiful as the clay. He may prepare it, but the just will wear it. Isn't that a great line? He may wind up with more clothes in his closet, but he'll have to will them to us. The righteous will wind up getting them. The old nonsense that's framed around license plates. He who dies with the most toys wins. Wrong. He who dies with the most toys passes them off to the righteous. And the righteous get to enjoy them. In fact, look at how he describes the house. He has built his house like the spider's web, or as the hut which the watchman has made. You ever notice how spiders build their webs in the flimsiest of places? And all you got to do is walk through them and you tear down their house. Now, we've got the most diligent spider in North Dallas at our home. In front of our house, he builds that house every day. In fact, when we walk through the web in the morning, you get it on your mouth and you get it on your ears. And Cynthia now says, did you walk through the web today? We came in last night, walked through the web. He now builds it during the day and we come back in. I want to meet that guy someday. He builds this house all over the place and you walk right there. It's just as flimsy as a spider's web. What's Job saying? What's the third priority? Realizing that wrong will not ultimately triumph. Realizing that wrong will not ultimately triumph brings us a sense of justice. What a relief that is, that the wicked are building houses of a spider's web. Verse 19, he lies down rich, but never again. He opens his eyes and it is no more. I love the proverb that says, won't you set your eyes on that which is not? For riches certainly make themselves wings. They fly away as an eagle toward heaven. There go the riches. So it is with the wicked. You say, what do you mean a wicked? Mine flew away in the last couple of years as well. Riches don't hang around, do they? And when the wicked get rich, he says, they will not ultimately triumph. Rest assured. God knows. God keeps the right record. He knows what he's about. He knows who is righteous and who is wicked. He's keeping the score. It's easy for that to get confused if you watch too much CNN. Okay, let me just say it. Be very discerning what you watch and what you read. Be very sure that the source is reliable. There are still some very straight-thinking people inside the Beltway. Not a lot of them, but there are still some who are still thinking straight. It's a pleasure at times to hear from some. Reminds me that the wicked will not ultimately triumph. Straight thinking. You won't read it in most newspapers or the periodicals that you and I take that come to our home every week or see it on your basic television newscasts. That's too extreme. No, that's straight thinking. In a world that's gotten foggy and fuzzy, it's important to think straight. Why am I yelling? I thought the other day when I was walking by my son's office and he was playing a tape of one of my messages, and I thought, let me get this door shut. And I thought, I am starting to sound more like my daddy every day. I remember looking at my dad thinking, get a life, Dad, come on. You know what I think? I think I've begun to see things clearer than I've ever seen them in my life. I don't say that out of pride. I say that out of enormous gratitude. And I find myself wrong about something every day. Doesn't mean I'm always right. But on this subject, I'm right. This is right. This is right. Ladies and gentlemen, listen. It is merely a spider's web, albeit that spider bites. It's ugly. And the webs are numerous. But the great priority is that I realize that wrong will not ultimately triumph. That in the end, God wins. And the mystery, as it begins to unfold and truth begins to emerge, we will realize his plan is right. James Russell Lowell put it so well. Truth forever on the scaffold, wrong forever on the throne. Stay on the scaffold. Keep thinking straight. Keep forming priorities from the Word of God. Spend less time in the papers and more time in the Scriptures. Let God give you your agenda and help you think through how to interpret the events of our times.
1: In the end, God wins. Well, that's a comforting truth to carry into this day. When headlines unsettle us, when circumstances seem to tilt towards the wicked, we can rest in the quiet confidence that wrong will not have the final word. Chuck Swindoll reminds us here on Insight for Living to spend less time reflecting on the news cycle and more time in the Scriptures, letting God set our agenda. Chuck's titled his message, A Recommitment to Things That Matter. 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Insight for Living UK is pleased to provide companion resources for any study Chuck presents, and this biographical series on Job is no different. 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
2: Therefore, since we are surrounded by such great cloud of witnesses, let us throw off everything that hinders us and the sin that easily entangles us. And let us run with perseverance the race that is marked out for us. Let's fix our eyes on Jesus, the author and the perfecter of our faith, who for the joy set before him endured the cross, scorning its shame, and sat down at the right hand of the throne of God. Consider him who endured such opposition from sinful men. Why? So that you will not grow weary and lose heart.
1: This is Leading the Way with Dr. Michael Youssef, international Bible teacher and author of more than 50 inspirational Bible-centered books. Well, today, Dr. Youssef wraps up his series, They Were Just Like Us, where he's helped you get to know people mentioned in the Faith Hall of Fame and how you can be a faith influencer for those in your life. So, let's listen in as Dr. Youssef begins.
2: We all need motivation. We all appreciate motivation. And there's nothing wrong with motivating ourselves and others. In fact, as many of you know, the motivation industry in this country is a multi-billion dollar industry. But the question is, what really motivates us? Now, there are some people who are motivated by greed. That's basically what motivates our life. Others are motivated by just sheer survival. There are others who are motivated by fear. In fact, I read this week about the company that was implementing a pension plan to which each employee is going to contribute. And they made the announcement, but there was one man who refused to sign. His name is Sam. And Sam said, I've read the fine print, and I just don't think it's going to be paying off for me. I'm not going to do it. Well, the problem is, for the plan to work, 100% of the employees have to sign on the plan. So, obviously, his colleagues went over and began to beg him, please, Sam, sign, because we all have to be in this thing together. He said, nope, I'm not signing. So his supervisor came in and said, now, Sam, please sign the plan. We need you to sign this plan. He said, nope, I'm not going to do it. So finally, Sam got invited into the president's office. And the president put the papers in front of Sam. And he said, Sam, you need to sign these papers or else I'm going to fire you. Upon which Sam took the pen and signed his name. And so the president sort of sat back and he said, now, Sam, that you have signed, why in heaven's name didn't you not sign the first time we asked you to? He said, well, nobody explained it to me as clearly as you did. Some are motivated by fear. But then there's another motivation, and that is biblical motivation. That's the motivation that you find in the scripture from cover to cover, and that is the motivation by rewards. And that motivation is exactly the one that the Bible talks about. Now, I've got to tell you that through the years in ministry, I have met a lot of people in different continents who bristle when they hear the word reward. And, you know, false modestly say, well, I'm not serving the Lord for the reward. I am not giving of myself for a reward. I'm not walking the walk of faith for any reward. I'm not looking for a reward. Well, I don't want to be critical here, but listen to me. The truth is this. The Bible from cover to cover talks about reward. Well, who am I that is going to scorn that? In fact, if you read the seven letters that Jesus sent to the seven churches in Asia Minor that are in the first part of the book of Revelation, every one of them end up with a promise of a reward. It's right there in the scripture. In the last several messages, we have been seeing one person after another from the entire chapter 11 of the epistle to the Hebrews. One after another, we have been seeing these people being commended, or in a sense rewarded, for their walk of faith. Again and again in the scripture it says, by faith Abel, by faith Enoch, by faith Noah, by faith Abraham, by faith Moses. And we saw throughout that series of messages that these people were not perfect in any way, that they were not infallible in any way. No, in fact, we saw in every case how they have failed and how they made a mess of things and how they stumbled all over the place. And that is why we entitled that series of messages, "They Were Just Like Us." They make a mess of things. And today's message is really the capstone of that series of messages. And it comes from the book of Hebrews chapter 12, beginning at verse 1, the first three verses. "Therefore, since we are surrounded by such great cloud of witnesses, let us throw off everything that hinders us and the sin that easily entangles us. And let us run with perseverance the race that is marked out for us. Let's fix our eyes on Jesus, the author and the perfecter of our faith, who for the joy set before him endured the cross, scorning its shame, and sat down at the right hand of the throne of God. Consider him who endured such opposition from sinful men." Why? "So that you will not grow weary and lose heart." The bottom line of those three verses of Hebrews 12 is that we too can and must live by faith. That we too can and must succeed in the walk of faith. That we too can and must excel in our walk of faith. That we too can and must be examples of faith living. That we too can and must be role models for others to follow in the faith walk. In fact, that is exactly the lesson that the Holy Spirit is bringing out of those three verses. He's teaching us. After he went through chapter 11, telling us about these folks, and then he goes immediately to chapter 12 and says, "Therefore." When you see the word "therefore," you must do what? Find out what it is there for. And hear the word "therefore," saying, after all of you, if you've learned from Hebrews 11, "therefore, since we are surrounded by these examples of faith, since we have an abundance of examples of men and women of faith of old, since we can see their example very clearly from their lives and the Word of God, everywhere we turn, we see these examples, therefore, let's emulate them. Let's be like them." How? By running our race as well as they did theirs. Now, I cannot leave verse 1 of chapter 12 without at least letting you know, because I know some of you probably already thinking it, and you probably heard it for some preachers. There are some preachers and some interpreters who say that when we talk about surrounded by a cloud of witnesses, that all the saints of old who have gone on to glory are watching us and watching everything we do. Now, I got news for you. There is no evidence in the scripture that this is the case. There's no evidence in the scripture that they are watching us. There's some people think they really like sort of in a stadium stands that are standing there and cheering us on. Well, that's more New Age, actually, or mystic type of thinking than it is biblical. We don't have those evidence that those who have gone before us are really seeing us and seeing what we're doing. But the author of Hebrews wants us to learn one thing. He wants us to know this. He wants us to know that the example that they have set before us is the thing that should cheer us on. That the example of faith that they have set before us should motivate us to walk and live by faith. When we fail and we think we cannot get up again, we need to ask ourselves and we need to remind ourselves of them and say to ourselves, if they did it, so can we. When you go through dark patches in life, and as we all do, and we are tempted to give up, their example should say to us, if they did it with all of their faults that we have been seeing, so can we. Every time you come face to face with the impossibilities in life and you feel inadequate, their example should remind you that they too felt inadequate. But if they allowed not their inadequacy to stop them from having victory, so can we. And that's exactly what those verses mean. Now, several things I want to tell you very quickly about those three verses. Number one, he's trying to tell us that the Christian faith is a race, is a marathon. Now, many believers don't think that. Some Christians don't want to think that they are running in a race. Many Christians don't understand that the Christian life is a marathon. From the day you say yes to Jesus to the day you see him face to face, you are running a marathon. Now, here's what I have seen through the years. A lot of Christians are sprinters. You know what I'm talking about? They are sprinters. They will sprint hard and fast. And when they are sprinting, my goodness, you see them everywhere, every Bible study in the city, every group, and they're witnessing, they're working, and they're prayer meeting, and every service, they're everywhere. They're sprinting hard. And then they get exhausted. They kind of, you know, I go to church, I find out what the old boy's going to say today, but, you know, I'm just not going to get involved. I'm tired. I'm weary. And they collapse in the run. Then somebody comes along the way, they hear a word of God or encouragement from here or there, and then they get up again and they start sprinting again. And they go hard and fast and hard and fast, and then they get exhausted again. And the whole Christian life is sprinting and exhaustion, sprinting and exhaustion. It's sprinting. Now, the author of the book of Hebrews is saying, that is a problem. The Christian life is not a sprint and tired, sprint and tired. Because when they get down in the dumps, although they're sitting on the right track because they're saved and they're going to heaven, so they are on the right track. But the problem is, when you sit on the track, you are risking being run over. Please hear me right on this one. The important thing about the Christian race is not the speed by which you run, but the consistency of your running. Amen belongs here. So the Christian life, first of all, is a marathon. Secondly, it is a weightless marathon. There are some Christians who are running the race carrying all sorts of baggage with them, let alone weight. And so they get exhausted. And that is why Hebrews 12:1 said, let us lay aside every encumbrance, every weight. Carrying excess weight is the biggest hindrance for any runner. Ask them, they'll tell you. And I don't know what weight are you carrying today. You know, and God knows. I don't know what weight you're carrying that is hindering you from running the marathon, the race for Christ. For some of you, it could be the weight of anxiety and worry that is keeping you way down from being effective witness and ambassador for Jesus Christ. To some, it may be the weight of unforgiveness and bitterness that is being harbored inside of you that is grounding your race to a halt. To others, it is the weight of wanting to accumulate more and more and more. And the more you get, the less satisfied and contented you are. And that is crushing you from your race and running it. Others, it is the weight of a secret, an unconfessed sin. is sapping your spiritual energy and you're not able to run the race. For others, it is doubt of God's ability to meet all of your needs in the riches of Christ Jesus. Whatever it is that's weighing you down, you can cast it off today. Notice the writer to the Hebrews said, "Let us lay aside the hindrance or weight and the sin that is easily entangling us or surrounding us." You see, you don't have to go around looking for these sins that weigh you down and render you ineffective for Jesus Christ and hamper you and make you unproductive and unfruitful for the kingdom of God. You don't have to go running around looking for these sins that are like ball and chain that are keeping you from running the race and winning the race. Those sins are surrounding us. They're everywhere we go and everywhere we turn. And that is why those who have gone before us should motivate us. Their example should motivate us. To do what? By saying, "They overcame, so can I." And that is why Jesus said to anyone who's going to come and follow him is going to enter through the narrow door. Not a big wide door with all your luggage and with all your baggage and with all your stuff that you're carrying. Try to get through a narrow door with all the baggage. Can't do it. But then in verse 2 it says here, the greatest motivation of all is Jesus. Verse 2, fixing your eyes on Jesus, the author and the completer of our faith, who for the joy set before him endured the cross. Yes. Here's what he's saying. If you are looking for a motivational speaker to prep you up, look no further than Jesus. If you are looking for a motivation for your life, look no further than Jesus. If you are looking for a true role model of faith to encourage you along the race, look no further than Jesus. But he's saying more than that. He's saying more than that. He is saying that most of our problems, and listen, your pastor is included in this, most of our problems that we have, most of the chains that seem to bind us from running the race and winning the race, most of the heavyweight that we're carrying, most of that which keep us from running well for Christ is a preoccupation with self. That's what he's saying here. I'm talking about those who spend an inordinate amount of time focusing on themselves. You know, how they look, what others think of them, and how others are running the race, and they always trying to find out who's doing what, and they're busybodies. You know what I'm talking about? Comparing themselves with others all the time, measuring themselves with others all the time. Listen, he is saying this is a sure formula that will get you to take your eyes off where it should be and focus them where they should not be. Yeah. Listen to me. Next to body weight, a runner cannot afford a split second of looking anywhere else except the finish line. I mean, if he starts looking at the tracks as he was running, that spells trouble. If he starts looking to the sides and see how far are the other runners, that's trouble. He has to keep his or her eyes on the finishing line. Who is the finishing line? Jesus. He's our finish line. He is the provider of faith. He is the wellspring of faith. He is the originator of faith. He is the giver of all faith. He is the focus of faith. And when you focus on him, when you gaze at him, when you concentrate on him, when you spend adequate time with him, when you fix your eyes on him, you will joyfully make it to the finish line. Let me ask you this. Have you ever seen a runner who's happy and smiling and is just like, you know, oh, everything is just great and dandy? Have you ever seen one? I'd like to see him. Now, it doesn't mean that they're not experiencing satisfaction from running. No. Why? Because running is a serious business. And Jesus did not run the race of faith just for the joy of it. Although he had great satisfaction in it, He had great satisfaction in seeing the sick healed, in seeing the blind can see again, and the lame walk again, and seeing the dead rise, and seeing the cripple walk, and the lepers healed, and lives transformed. There was a satisfaction in that. But he is telling us here, he's running the race of faith. It was an endurance. He endured Satan's temptation. He endured ridicule. He endured fierce opposition. He endured misunderstandings. He endured scorn and blasphemy. He endured torture. And yes, he endured the denial of his disciples of who he is. And ultimately, he endured the cross itself. Why? Go no further than the scripture for that answer. Because Jesus was motivated by the glory that was awaiting him. He was motivated by the throne of God that is awaiting him. He was motivated by the majesty and the reigning and the ruling on the rim of the universe that is awaiting him. You say, well, what should motivate me to run the Christian race consistently as a marathon and not a sprinter? What motivates me? Here's the answer. It blows one's mind, but it's the truth. The same motivation that Jesus had. I mean, it's hard to believe this. That the Jesus' reward is your reward. That Jesus' prize is your prize. That Jesus' inheritance is your inheritance. And when you focus on this, it's mind-boggling. And it will keep you running. Keep on persevering. Keep on getting up. Keep on moving forward. Verse 3. For consider him, or think about him, who has endured hostility by sinners, so that you may not grow weary and lose heart. My beloved friend, some of you sprinters, maybe you're in the stage when you're sitting in the track and you're so discouraged, you don't want to even want to get up, and you don't want to listen to anybody who tells you to get up, and you're feeling down right now. Some of you here probably are feeling weary and tired. Some of you are unmotivated to run the race. And you're saying, what's it for? Some of you may want to give up. You know, God knows. I don't know. Or some of you may already have given up. And you're sitting back in the spectator's chair. You've given up the race. Beloved, I want to tell you, that's the work of Satan. He's trying to discourage you. Remember Jesus. Fix your eyes on Jesus. He's not only the greatest example of all, the greatest role model of faith, but he and he alone has all power in heaven and earth to pick you up, brush you off, and get you back on track.
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